0: from Health Minister Kamil Shashko and Defence Minister Robert Kalinek as to why the project has been suspended. According to the opposition, there is a risk of losing 195 million euros in euro funds as a result of the delay. Minister Shashko reacted, stating that the funds from the Recovery and Resilience Plan earmarked for constructing a military hospital in Preshov are not in peril. Last autumn, the Defence Ministry signed a contract for developing and modernizing the University Hospital and Polyclinic in Preshov worth 447.8 million euros, excluding VAT. The new hospital was expected to be built by 2027, but the Defence Ministry suspended construction last week after a quality inspection of the work on the building's load-bearing elements. The Defence Minister also acknowledged that the completion date for the hospital's construction may be postponed. The foreign police in Bratislava is moving to a new premises on Rachianska Street. Due to the relocation, the office for the public will be temporarily closed from the 11th to the 17th of May. Foreign nationals who had appointments scheduled at the old address on May the 11th, 13th, and 15th, 2026, will have their appointments automatically rescheduled to May the 26th, 2026. All procedures will already be handled at the new address on Rachianska Street, explained the police spokesperson. She added that affected individuals will be informed of this change via email, using the contact details provided during booking. According to the spokesperson, other clients who have appointments scheduled after the 18th of May and are affected by the relocation will also receive information about the change of address via email. From the 18th of May onwards, all services will be provided exclusively at the new address, she added. The police also recommend that clients check the latest information regarding their appointments before visiting and follow the instructions provided in the email communication. The entire territory of Slovakia is currently affected by exceptional climatological and soil drought. This results from a record low total precipitation over the past 5 months, with April marking the lowest precipitation level since 1881. Representatives of the Slovak Hydrometeorological Institute, SHMU, announced on Tuesday. An amendment to the Constitution of the Slovak Republic adopted last year represents one of the most significant changes to the Constitution framework for the protection of fundamental rights and the functioning of the rule of law since Slovakia joined the European Union. This follows from the report on the observance of human rights, including the principles of equal treatment in the Slovak Republic for 2025, published by the Slovak National Center for Human Rights, SNSLP. The report positively evaluates the enshrinement of equal pay for men and women. However, several other changes raise concerns regarding legal certainty, the protection of human rights, and compatibility of Slovak legislation with international and European commitments. A significant topic of the report is also rising poverty and social exclusion. The report points to systematic factors contributing to increasing social vulnerability, including gender inequalities, insufficient access to housing, weaker protection of workers against poverty, and financial barriers to accessing healthcare. It stresses the need for comprehensive public policies aimed at strengthening social protection and ensuring a decent standard of living.
1: Topical issue.
0: An amendment to the Act on the Conditions of Exercising Voting Rights passed to its second reading in Parliament on Tuesday, restricting the method of voting from abroad to in-person voting at diplomatic missions, while also adjusting the level of deposits for parties running in elections. The new piece of legislation reflects a long-standing demand from voters living abroad to vote in person at diplomatic missions in national elections, thus making it possible to exercise the rights to vote on the territory of the state in which the voters are living at the time when an election is held, without needing to travel to the Slovak Republic to vote, or without needing to perform the procedure necessary for postal voting, according to Coalition Smer SD MPs who sponsored the bill. Both junior coalition parties, Hlas SD and SNS, have comments regarding the amendment as drawn up by their coalition partner Smer SD. Hlas caucus chair Robert Puzzi considers it a priority to ensure that voters abroad won't be limited to casting their ballots at diplomatic missions only. He noted that quite a few questions were raised about whether there will be only one place in a given country for voters to cast their ballots.
2: My máme pripomienku aj zo svojej skúsenosti k prekružkovaniu, máme pripomienku.
0: SNS leader Andrej Danko spoke again about the need to adjust preferential voting. He emphasized that the coalition isn't going to abolish voting from abroad, but he believes a change to the postal voting model is necessary. He thinks that in the future it might be possible to vote from abroad via an app, for example. By proposing changes to voting from abroad, the ruling coalition is showing that it is not interested in people living outside Slovakia, according to SAS chairperson Branislav Greling. Michal Šimečka, the leader of PS, added that the coalition aims to ensure that as few voters seeking change as possible can express their opinion. KDH chairperson Milan Majerski considers the proposal to be purely political calculation.
3: The news was compiled from Slovak media. My name is Patricia Lucia Balajová, and today on the show, I'll first take you to a bakery. And later on, we'll move to a lab for testing the quality of fabrics. Stay tuned.
1: Radio Slovakia International.
3: Have you ever wondered what it takes for a loaf of bread to appear fresh on a shop shelf at 6 in the morning? Not just flour, water and yeast, but people, machines and a process that never really stops. I'm standing inside a large bakery where production has been running continuously for decades. Head of the Bratislava baking factory, Juraj Todt.
4: Výroba sa spustila v 1985.
5: Production started here in 1985, and it hasn't stopped since. We operate in three shifts, morning, afternoon, and night.
3: So while most of us sleep, the bakery is fully awake.
5: If we want fresh bread in the morning, we can't start in the morning. The process takes time. Fresh bread is baked at night, so it can be on the shelves early in the morning.
3: Inside, it feels less like a bakery and more like a living organism. Flour travels through pipes. Dough moves on conveyor belts, machines hum, rotate, count, divide. And people, dozens of them, keep everything running.
5: We have around 180 employees. On each shift, about 25 people work directly in production.
3: And every single one of them plays a role in what might be the most ordinary and most essential food we eat.
5: This is where it all begins.
3: I'm speaking to baker Lubomir at the mixer.
6: Lubomir.
7: First, we weigh the ingredients. Flour, water, salt, yeast. Some are dosed automatically, others manually. Then everything goes into the mixer.
3: It sounds simple, but after more than 40 years in the trade, even this moment still matters. From here, the dough starts its journey.
7: It goes into a divider. The machine cuts it into pieces of the correct weight. Then it goes to a pre-proofing chamber, then to the main proofing, and then shaping.
3: And sometimes the people here have been following this process for decades. How long have you been working here?
7: I've been a baker since 1988.
3: That's over 40 years.
7: Yes, something like that.
3: And your favorite part?
7: Making bread dough.
3: Even after all these years?
7: Yes. The funny thing is, that's what I was most afraid of during my exams.
3: But not everyone here has decades of experience. Some are just starting.
8: I'm Marek. I've been here for about a month.
3: And what are you doing right now?
8: Now I'm at the bread divider. I collect the buns of dough and check the weight every 15 minutes. It's almost like a game.
3: So, did you always want to be a baker?
8: Since I was a kid.
3: And when you see your bread in the shop, do you feel proud?
8: I do.
3: So, after the dough is mixed, divided, properly weighed, it needs to rise.
5: We place the dough into baskets. These are proofing baskets. Then it goes into a proofing chamber, where it rises for about 45 minutes. Then it goes into the oven. It's baked for almost an hour.
3: Overall, this big hole that Mr. Todt took me into looks superbly futuristic. At least to me. A proper factory.
5: This is a deck oven. The bread stays in one place while baking. Next to it is a tunnel oven. The bread moves on a conveyor belt through different temperatures.
3: But not everything here is automated. Some things still rely on hands, repetition, and decades of experience.
9: I'm Jana. We are making crackling pastries right now. The machine cuts them into shape. It works like a guillotine.
3: A guillotine for dough.
9: We are now making pagace.
3: You could picture pagace as a round oil cake. And for how long have you been a baker?
9: 45 years.
3: 45 years? That's longer than many of the machines around us have existed.
9: I started as a confectioner. Then we moved into bakery production.
3: And do you still enjoy it?
9: Yes.
3: Short answer. No hesitation.
5: In the past, everything was loaded manually. Now, conveyor systems allow continuous production.
3: Continuous. Until something goes wrong.
5: These lines are basically computers now. If a sensor fails, the whole line can stop, and you might have a ton of dough inside.
3: A ton?
5: You have to react within minutes. Otherwise, the dough over-ferments, sticks everywhere, and the whole line can be out of service for weeks.
3: So, behind something as simple as bread, there's constant decision-making under pressure, because here, scale is everything.
5: We produce around 21 to 22 tons of products per day. More than half is bread. The rest is rolls and pastries.
3: 20 tons every single day. And it doesn't stop there. Deliveries continue throughout the day, adjusting to demand, filling empty shelves. And despite the scale, nothing here is left to chance.
5: We follow strict hygiene and safety standards. Everything must be documented, from ingredients to final packaging. Workers can't just grab a fresh roll and eat it, even if it's still warm.
3: Tempting, though. In smaller bakeries, you might see a few loaves come out of the oven. Here, it's different. This is an organism. Machines, people, timing, all working together around the clock. A journey that begins with flour, moves through machines and human hands, and continues through the night. So that something as simple as bread can be waiting for you in the morning.

0: Can you picture what actually happens to your clothes after you buy them? Can they survive washing, rain, and are they even safe for your skin? Today I'm trying to find out. Inside a textile laboratory where fabrics are tested down to the smallest detail.
1: Dobrý deň, my name is Dr. Katarína Šťastníková. I am head of textile laboratory.
2: Nachádzate sa v textile You're in a textile laboratory where we carry out tests according to both Slovak and international standards.
0: Well, at first glance, it feels like a mix between a workshop and a scientific lab. And some of the machines look, well, slightly intimidating.
2: This particular device is used to test snagging in knitted fabrics. A sample is placed on a cylinder and mechanical elements act on the material.
0: It looks like something out of a medieval torture chamber.
2: Those are spiked balls. We observe whether the fabric gets damaged. For example, whether it snags.
0: In other words, this simulates everyday wear and tear, like brushing against a rough surface or carrying a bag. A few steps further, another machine is already at work.
2: This device tests spilling. The sample is placed inside a rotating cork drum.
0: So, like a washing machine?
2: Not exactly. It's controlled friction against cork to see how the surface changes over time.
0: So, after a few cycles, the truth comes out. Whether your sweater stays smooth or turns into a ball of fluff. And then there's a test almost everyone can imagine.
2: This is a spray test. We simulate rain.
0: The fabric is fixed into a frame and water is poured through a funnel and a tiny shower-like head.
2: We evaluate whether the material repels water or absorbs it.
0: In simple terms, whether your jacket keeps you dry or soaks through in minutes. Some tests are less intuitive.
2: This device measures resistance to abrasion. The sample moves in what's called a lisis pattern.
0: Never heard of that.
2: It's essentially a repeating elliptical motion. Afterwards, we rate the damage on a scale from 1 to 5.
0: From as good as new to completely worn out. But why are all these tests so necessary?
2: It depends on the material. We test things like color fastness, whether clothes lose color after washing. Or peeling, durability, overall quality.
0: And it's not just about appearance.
2: Exactly. We also test for substances that may be harmful to health, like heavy metals or certain chemical compounds.
0: And sometimes, even the lab workers can be surprised by the test results. For example, when a material labeled as non-flammable ignites. And that's more than just a minor flaw.
2: Especially in materials used in the automotive industry.
0: We move into the analytical lab.
3: My name is Katarína Mitašová and I'm quality manager of testing laboratories.
0: Here, it's less about mechanics and more about chemistry.
4: And what is the sound that we are hearing? What is the buzzing?
3: This is the sound of the compressors for GC and HPLC detectors, especially the mass spectrometry detector.
0: In plain English, please.
1: What compounds are those? What do you mostly analyze?
3: Dyes, which are used in textiles, volatile compounds, and some other chemicals which are used for the storage and transfer, for example, pesticides in cotton, for example. They are banned, but that's why we need to test it.
0: So how do you actually get inside the fabric?
3: The clothing fabrics, we just cut it to small pieces and then prepare an extract with some solvents. We are preparing the extract according to which compounds are we going to analyze.
0: So you're literally pulling chemicals out of the textile?
3: Yes, exactly.
0: And what do you find?
3: For example, maybe after the extraction, the extract changed the color, which we didn't expect at all.
0: Can they even be, like, dangerous?
3: Usually our clients follow the strict rules, so it doesn't happen that often.
0: And that brings us to standards, the backbone of all this work.
4: My name is Denisa Zavodská and I'm operations manager in Vůč. You use the highest standards, mostly one which are bring from the European Union, like Ecotec. This is something what is usually done in each country. Just few companies can give this and also test it. And it's like showing that the material is really with the good quality. This has to be, if you want to bring to the market with the Ecotec sign on it, you have to test it in some legal institution.
0: If a product carries that label, it means it has been tested for harmful substances, dyes, pH levels and more. What's perhaps less known is that this kind of high-level testing is happening right here in Slovakia.
5: My name is Jan Lapere. I am

0: enter the market. I think this is an important task. For instance, we prevent that firefighters' clothing enter the market and are not suited to do firefighters' work. I've been in Slovakia for 2 years, but there is not, I would not say that there is a big difference between Belgium and Slovakia. It's always about the people, and I don't see much differences in people in Belgium and in Slovakia. I've been working with very motivated teams in Belgium, and I'm doing now the same in Slovakia. So for me, there is not a lot of difference.
1: Even if the language can be a challenge.
0: Of course, the language is different, and I will not be able to speak any Slovak because this is much too difficult for me, although I speak French and English and Flemish, but Slovak is still not possible and will never be possible, I think. But of course, nowadays there are tools to translate, so this does not pose any major difficulty.
1: He now splits his time between Belgium and Slovakia.
0: I spend 2 weeks in Belgium and then 1 week in Slovakia. Of course, if you work in Slovakia, at least you want to know a little bit, not only the people, but also the country. So I went to Tatras, and this year I plan again my holidays in Slovakia.
1: We rarely think about it, but every t-shirt, jacket or piece of underwear has a story behind it. A journey through testing, from mechanical stress to chemical analysis. And in laboratories like this one here in Slovakia, people are making sure that what we wear is not only durable, but safe. As we're slowly coming to the end of today's show, let me share one more small tip with you. Something you might want to keep in mind if you're planning to visit Slovakia in early June. Every year, Slovakia takes part in an event called the Open Parks and Gardens Weekend. It's essentially a celebration of garden art, but also an invitation to discover something we often overlook: the green spaces around us and the stories they carry. The idea behind the event is simple: to open up parks and gardens, some well-known, others usually hidden, and to encourage people to spend more time outdoors. By visiting these places, learning about them, or simply discovering locations they never knew existed, visitors are invited to build a closer relationship with nature and perhaps even feel motivated to help protect it. What makes the event especially interesting is that it takes place all across the country. Each garden participates on its own initiative, often with the help of local organisers, so the programme is always diverse and a little different in every region. The tradition in Slovakia dates back to 2007, originally inspired by a similar event in the United Kingdom. Over time, however, it has become part of a much wider European initiative. Since 2018, the event has been connected to a program supported by the Council of Europe and coordinated by the French Ministry of Culture under the name Rendez-vous des Jardins. Each year, it comes with a shared theme and visual identity across participating countries. This year, the Open Parks and Gardens Weekend will take place from the 5th to the 7th of June, and its theme is the Eyes of the Garden. The focus will be on visual perspectives, on how gardens are designed to be seen, on symmetry, viewpoints, and the artistic elements that shape our experience of these spaces. And sometimes, the most interesting part is simply gaining access to places that are normally closed. In Bratislava, for example, visitors will be able to enter the garden of the university library, a quiet, leafy space that is usually reserved for library members only. So if you happen to be in Slovakia at that time, this might be a chance to slow down for a moment, step into a garden you wouldn't normally see, and experience a different side of the country, one that grows quietly, just a little out of sight. For the full report from both bakery and textile testing lab, visit our web rsi.sk or subscribe to Slovakia Today on any of your podcast apps. I'm Patricia Lucia Balaeva, and I thank you for listening today. For now, goodbye and do počutia.
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1: Foreign Minister says ceasefire between Ukraine and Russia must be used to de-escalate tension. Slovakia gets 6th and 7th payments from recovery plan. Health Minister says EU money for Prešov Hospital not in peril. Foreign and European Affairs Minister Juraj Blanar has called for the announced ceasefires by Ukraine and Russia to be used as an opportunity to de-escalate tensions. In this context, he also emphasized that the Slovak government continues to consistently advocate for diplomatic dialogue, peaceful solutions, and respect for international law. We support all steps that would lead to a de-escalation in tensions and create space for negotiations for a lasting peace, stated the head of Slovak diplomacy. Slovakia received money from the 6th and 7th payments of the Recovery and Resilience Plan, totaling 1.243 billion euros on Tuesday, reported the Office of the Vice Premier for the Recovery Plan and Knowledge-Based Economy. The 6th payment amounts to over 590 million and the 7th one for more than 652 million. Slovakia has thus obtained more than 5.2 billion euros from the total allocation amounting to 6.4 billion euros. This is the result of the diligent and persistent work of hundreds of people and, at the same time, proof that Slovakia is capable of meeting its commitments for the benefits of its citizens. This 1.2 billion euros means more modern hospitals, better equipped schools, and more accessible services for people, said Education Minister Tomáš Drucker, who is in charge of the Office for the Recovery Plan and Knowledge-Based Economy. Opposition MPs from KDH, PS and SAS have called for an extraordinary meeting of the House Health Committee to discuss the suspension of the construction of the military hospital in Prešov, demanding an explanation from Health Minister Kamil Šaško and Defense Minister Robert Kalinek as to why the project has been suspended. According to the opposition, there is a risk of losing 195 million euros in euro funds as a result of the delay. Minister Šaško reacted, stating that the funds from the Recovery and Resilience Plan earmarked for constructing a military hospital in Prešov are not in peril. Last autumn, the Defense Ministry signed a contract for developing and modernizing the University Hospital and Polyclinic in Prešov worth 447.8 million euros, excluding VAT. The new hospital was expected to be built by 2027, but the Defense Ministry suspended construction last week after a quality inspection of the work on the building's load-bearing elements. The Defense Minister also acknowledged that the completion date for the hospital's construction may be postponed. The foreign police in Bratislava is moving to a new premises on Račianska Street. Due to the relocation, the office for the public will be temporarily closed from the 11th to the 17th of May. Foreign nationals who had appointments scheduled at the old address on May the 11th, 13th and 15th, 2026, will have their appointments automatically rescheduled to May the 26th, 2026. All procedures will already be handled at the new address on Račianska Street, explained the police spokesperson. She added that affected individuals will be informed of this change via email, using the contact details provided during booking. According to the spokesperson, other clients who have appointments scheduled after the 18th of May and are affected by the relocation will also receive information about the change of address via email. From the 18th of May onwards, all services will be provided exclusively at the new address, she added. The police also recommend that clients check the latest information regarding their appointments before visiting and follow the instructions provided in the email communication. The entire territory of Slovakia is currently affected by exceptional climatological and soil drought. This results from a record low total precipitation over the past 5 months, with April marking the lowest precipitation level since 1881. Representatives of the Slovak Hydrometeorological Institute, SHMU, announced on Tuesday. An amendment to the Constitution of the Slovak Republic adopted last year represents one of the most significant changes to the Constitution framework for the protection of fundamental rights and the functioning of the rule of law since Slovakia joined the European Union. This follows from the report on the observance of human rights, including the principles of equal treatment in the Slovak Republic for 2025, published by the Slovak National Center for Human Rights, SNSLP. The report positively evaluates the enshrinement of equal pay for men and women. However, several other changes raise concerns regarding legal certainty. the protection of human rights, and compatibility of Slovak legislation with international and European commitments. A significant topic of the report is also rising poverty and social exclusion. The report points to systematic factors contributing to increasing social vulnerability, including gender inequalities, insufficient access to housing, weaker protection of workers against poverty, and financial barriers to accessing healthcare. It stresses the need for comprehensive public policies aimed at strengthening social protection and ensuring a decent standard of living.
0: Topical issue.
1: An amendment to the Act on the Conditions of Exercising Voting Rights passed to its second reading in Parliament on Tuesday, restricting the method of voting from abroad to in-person voting at diplomatic missions, while also adjusting the level of deposits for parties running in elections. The new piece of legislation reflects a long-standing demand from voters living abroad to vote in person at diplomatic missions in national elections, thus making it possible to exercise the right to vote on the territory of the state in which the voters are living at the time when an election is held, without needing to travel to the Slovak Republic to vote, or without needing to perform the procedure necessary for postal voting, according to Coalition Smer SD MPs who sponsored the bill. Both junior coalition parties, Hlas SD and SNS, have comments regarding the amendment as drawn up by their coalition partner Smer SD. Hlas caucus chair Robert Puci considers it a priority to ensure that voters abroad won't be limited to casting their ballots at diplomatic missions only. He noted that quite a few questions were raised about whether there will be only one place in a given country for voters to cast their ballots.
2: My máme pripomienku aj zo svojej skúsenosti k prekružkovaniu, máme pripomienku.
1: SNS leader Andrej Danko spoke again about the need to adjust preferential voting. He emphasized that the coalition isn't going to abolish voting from abroad, but he believes a change to the postal voting model is necessary. He thinks that in the future it might be possible to vote from abroad via an app, for example. By proposing changes to voting from abroad, the ruling coalition is showing that it is not interested in people living outside Slovakia, according to SAS chairperson Branislav Greling. Michal Šimečka, the leader of PS, added that the coalition aims to ensure that as few voters seeking change as possible can express their opinion. KDH chairperson Milan Majerski considers the proposal to be purely political calculation.
3: The news was compiled from Slovak media. My name is Patricia Lucia Balajová, and today on the show I'll first take you to a bakery. And later on, we'll move to a lab for testing the quality of fabrics. Stay tuned.
0: Radio Slovakia International.
3: Have you ever wondered what it takes for a loaf of bread to appear fresh on the shop shelf at 6 in the morning? Not just flour, water and yeast, but people, machines and a process that never really stops. I'm standing inside a large bakery where production has been running continuously for decades. Head of the Bratislava baking factory, Juraj Todt.
1: Production started here in 1985, and it hasn't stopped since. We operate in three shifts, morning, afternoon, and night.
3: So while most of us sleep, the bakery is fully awake.
1: If we want fresh bread in the morning, we can't start in the morning. The process takes time. Fresh bread is baked at night, so it can be on the shelves early in the morning.
3: Inside, it feels less like a bakery and more like a living organism. Flour travels through pipes, dough moves on conveyor belts, machines hum, rotate, count, divide, and people, dozens of them, keep everything running.
1: We have around 180 employees. On each shift, about 25 people work directly in production.
3: And every single one of them plays a role in what might be the most ordinary and most essential food we eat.
1: This is where it all begins.
3: I'm speaking to baker Lubomir at the mixer.
4: Lubomir.
5: First we weigh the ingredients. Flour, water, salt, yeast. Some are dosed automatically, others manually. Then everything goes into the mixer.
3: It sounds simple, but after more than 40 years in the trade, even this moment still matters. From here, the dough starts its journey.
5: It goes into a divider. The machine cuts it into pieces of the correct weight. Then it goes to a pre-proofing chamber, then to the main proofing, and then shaping.
3: And sometimes the people here have been following this process for decades. How long have you been working here?
4: Od 88.
5: I've been a baker since 1988.
3: That's over 40 years.
4: Ano.
5: Yes, something like that.
3: And your favorite part?
4: Měsíc chleba.
5: Making bread dough.
3: Even after all these years?
5: Yes. The funny thing is, that's what I was most afraid of during my exams.
3: But not everyone here has decades of experience. Some are just starting.
6: Marek sa volá.
7: I'm Marek. I've been here for about a month.
3: And what are you doing right now?
7: Now I'm at the bread divider. I collect the buns of dough and check the weight every 15 minutes. It's almost like a game.
6: Je to jak vo veľkej hre.
3: So, did you always want to be a baker?
7: Since I was a kid.
3: And when you see your bread in the shop, do you feel proud?
7: I do.
3: So, after the dough is mixed, divided, properly weighed, it needs to rise.
1: We place the dough into baskets. These are proofing baskets. Then it goes into a proofing chamber, where it rises for about 45 minutes. Then it goes into the oven. It's baked for almost an hour.
3: Overall, this big hole that Mr. Todd took me into looks superbly futuristic. At least to me. A proper factory.
1: This is a deck oven. The bread stays in one place while baking. Next to it is a tunnel oven. The bread moves on a conveyor belt through different temperatures.
3: But not everything here is automated. Some things still rely on hands, repetition, and decades of experience.
8: I'm Jana. We are making crackling pastries right now. The machine cuts them into shape. It works like a guillotine.
3: A guillotine for dough?
8: We are now making pagáče.
3: You could picture pagáče as a round oil cake. And for how long have you been a baker?
8: 45 years.
3: 45 years? That's longer than many of the machines around us have existed.
8: I started as a confectioner, then we moved into bakery production.
3: And do you still enjoy it?
8: Yes.
3: Short answer, no hesitation.
1: In the past, everything was loaded manually. Now, conveyor systems allow continuous production.
3: Continuous. Until something goes wrong.
1: These lines are basically computers now. If a sensor fails, the whole line can stop, and you might have a ton of dough inside.
3: A ton?
1: You have to react within minutes. Otherwise, the dough over-ferments, sticks everywhere, and the whole line can be out of service for weeks.
3: So, behind something as simple as bread, there's constant decision-making under pressure, because here, scale is everything.
1: We produce around 21 to 22 tons of products per day. More than half is bread. The rest is rolls and pastries.
3: 20 tons every single day. And it doesn't stop there. Deliveries continue throughout the day, adjusting to demand, filling empty shelves. And despite the scale, nothing here is left to chance.
1: We follow strict hygiene and safety standards. Everything must be documented, from ingredients to final packaging. Workers can't just grab a fresh roll and eat it, even if it's still warm.
3: Tempting, though. In smaller bakeries, you might see a few loaves come out of the oven. Here, it's different. This is an organism. Machines, people, timing, all working together around the clock. A journey that begins with flour, moves through machines and human hands, and continues through the night, so that something as simple as bread can be waiting for you in the morning.

0: Can you picture what actually happens to your clothes after you buy them? Can they survive washing, rain, and are they even safe for your skin? Today, I'm trying to find out. Inside a textile laboratory where fabrics are tested down to the smallest detail.
1: Dobrý deň. My name is Dr. Katarína Šťastníková. I am head of textile laboratory.
2: Nachádzate sa v textile You're in a textile laboratory where we carry out tests according to both Slovak and international standards.
0: Well, at first glance, it feels like a mix between a workshop and a scientific lab. And some of the machines look, well, slightly intimidating.
2: This particular device is used to test snagging in knitted fabrics. A sample is placed on a cylinder and mechanical elements act on the material.
0: It looks like something out of a medieval torture chamber.
2: Those are spiked balls. We observe whether the fabric gets damaged. For example, whether it snags.
0: In other words, this simulates everyday wear and tear, like brushing against a rough surface or carrying a bag. A few steps further, another machine is already at work.
2: This device tests spilling. The sample is placed inside a rotating cork drum.
0: So, like a washing machine?
2: Not exactly. It's controlled friction against cork to see how the surface changes over time.
0: So, after a few cycles, the truth comes out. Whether your sweater stays smooth or turns into a ball of fluff. And then there's a test almost everyone can imagine.
1: Je to simulácia, ako keď si
2: predstavíte. This is a spray test. We simulate rain.
0: The fabric is fixed into a frame and water is poured through a funnel and a tiny shower-like head.
2: We evaluate whether the material repels water or absorbs it.
0: In simple terms, whether your jacket keeps you dry or soaks through in minutes. Some tests are less intuitive.
2: This device measures resistance to abrasion. The sample moves in what's called a lysis pattern.
0: Never heard of that.
2: It's essentially a repeating elliptical motion. Afterwards, we rate the damage on a scale from 1 to 5.
0: From as good as new to completely worn out. But why are all these tests so necessary?
2: It depends on the material. We test things like color fastness, whether clothes lose color after washing. Or peeling, durability, overall quality.
0: And it's not just about appearance.
2: Exactly. We also test for substances that may be harmful to health, like heavy metals or certain chemical compounds.
0: And sometimes, even the lab workers can be surprised by the test results. For example, when a material labeled as non-flammable ignites. And that's more than just a minor flaw.
2: Especially in materials used in the automotive industry.
0: We move into the analytical lab.
3: My name is Katarína Mitašová and I'm quality manager of testing laboratories.
0: Here, it's less about mechanics and more about chemistry.
4: And what is the sound that we are hearing? What is the buzzing?
3: This is the sound of the compressors for GC and HPLC detectors, especially the mass spectrometry detector.
0: In plain English, please.
1: What compounds are those? What do you mostly analyze?
3: Dyes, which are used in textiles, volatile compounds, and some other chemicals which are used for the storage and transfer, for example, pesticides in cotton, for example. They are banned, but that's why we need to test it.
0: So how do you actually get inside the fabric?
3: The clothing fabrics, we just cut it to small pieces and then prepare an extract with some solvents. We are preparing the extract according to which compounds are we going to analyze.
0: So you're literally pulling chemicals out of the textile?
3: Yes, exactly.
0: And what do you find?
3: For example, maybe after the extraction, the extract changed the color, which we didn't expect at all.
0: Can they even be, like, dangerous?
3: Usually our clients follow the strict rules, so it doesn't happen that often.
0: And that brings us to standards, the backbone of all this work.
4: My name is Denisa Zavodská and I'm operations manager in Vuč. You use the highest standards, mostly one which I bring from the European Union, like Ecotec. This is something what is usually done in each country. Just few companies can give this and also test it. And it's like showing that the material is really with the good quality. This has to be if you want to bring to the market with the Ecotec sign on it. You have to test it in some legal institution.
0: If a product carries that label, it means it has been tested for harmful substances, dyes, pH levels and more. What's perhaps less known is that this kind of high-level testing is happening right here in Slovakia.
5: My name is Jan Lapere. I am Belgian. I am CEO of Vuč, which is a textile institute.
0: He came here to Vuč, to Žilina, to be head of this branch in Slovakia after 2 decades of working in material testing.
5: In Belgium, we are 200 people. Here we are much smaller, we are 13 people. We do a number of important things. First of all, we do certification of textile materials. That means that we try to prevent that textile materials that do not meet the requirements cannot enter the market. I think this is an important task. For instance, we prevent that firefighters' clothing enter the market and are not suited to do firefighters' work. I've been in Slovakia for 2 years, but I would not say that there is a big difference between Belgium and Slovakia. It's always about the people, and I don't see much differences in people in Belgium and in Slovakia. I've been working with very motivated teams in Belgium, and I'm doing now the same in Slovakia. So for me, there is not a lot of difference.
0: Even if the language can be a challenge.
5: Of course, the language is different, and I will not be able to speak any Slovak because this is much too difficult for me, although I speak French and English and Flemish, but Slovak is still not possible and will never be possible, I think. But of course, nowadays there are tools to translate, so this does not pose any major difficulty.
0: He now splits his time between Belgium and Slovakia.
5: I spent 2 weeks in Belgium and then 1 week in Slovakia.

0: that what we wear is not only durable, but safe. As we're slowly coming to the end of today's show, let me share one more small tip with you. Something you might want to keep in mind if you're planning to visit Slovakia in early June. Every year, Slovakia takes part in an event called the Open Parks and Gardens Weekend. It's essentially a celebration of garden art, but also an invitation to discover something we often overlook: the green spaces around us and the stories they carry. The idea behind the event is simple: to open up parks and gardens, some well-known, others usually hidden, and to encourage people to spend more time outdoors. By visiting these places, learning about them, or simply discovering locations they never knew existed, visitors are invited to build a closer relationship with nature and perhaps even feel motivated to help protect it. What makes the event especially interesting is that it takes place all across the country. Each garden participates on its own initiative, often with the help of local organizers, so the program is always diverse and a little different in every region. The tradition in Slovakia dates back to 2007, originally inspired by a similar event in the United Kingdom. Over time, however, it has become part of a much wider European initiative. Since 2018, the event has been connected to a program supported by the Council of Europe and coordinated by the French Ministry of Culture under the name Rendez-vous des Jardins. Each year, it comes with a shared theme and visual identity across participating countries. This year, the Open Parks and Gardens Weekend will take place from the 5th to the 7th of June, and its theme is the Eyes of the Garden. The focus will be on visual perspectives, on how gardens are designed to be seen, on symmetry, viewpoints, and the artistic elements that shape our experience of these spaces. And sometimes, the most interesting part is simply gaining access to places that are normally closed. In Bratislava, for example, visitors will be able to enter the garden of the university library, a quiet, leafy space that is usually reserved for library members only. So if you happen to be in Slovakia at that time, this might be a chance to slow down for a moment, step into a garden you wouldn't normally see, and experience a different side of the country, one that grows quietly, just a little out of sight. For the full report from both bakery and textile testing lab, visit our web rsi.sk or subscribe to Slovakia Today on any of your podcast apps. I'm Patricia Lucia Belaeva and I thank you for listening today. For now, goodbye and do počutia.
1: 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All our contact info and social media info can be found on our website, enrsi.stvr.sk, or drop us a line at Radio Slovakia International, STVR, Mytná 1, PO Box 55, 81755, Bratislava, Slovakia, or send us an email at rsi_english@stvr.sk.
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1: Foreign Minister says ceasefire between Ukraine and Russia must be used to de-escalate tension. Slovakia gets 6th and 7th payments from recovery plan. Health Minister says EU money for Prešov Hospital not in peril. Foreign and European Affairs Minister Juraj Blanar has called for the announced ceasefires by Ukraine and Russia to be used as an opportunity to de-escalate tensions. In this context, he also emphasized that the Slovak government continues to consistently advocate for diplomatic dialogue, peaceful solutions, and respect for international law. We support all steps that would lead to a de-escalation in tensions and create space for negotiations for a lasting peace, stated the head of Slovak diplomacy. Slovakia received money from the 6th and 7th payments of the Recovery and Resilience Plan, totaling 1.243 billion euros on Tuesday, reported the Office of the Vice Premier for the Recovery Plan and Knowledge-Based Economy. The 6th payment amounts to over 590 million and the 7th one for more than 652 million. Slovakia has thus obtained more than 5.2 billion euros from the total allocation amounting to 6.4 billion euros. This is the result of the diligent and persistent work of hundreds of people and, at the same time, proof that Slovakia is capable of meeting its commitments for the benefits of its citizens. This 1.2 billion euros means more modern hospitals, better equipped schools, and more accessible services for people, said Education Minister Tomáš Drucker, who is in charge of the Office for the Recovery Plan and Knowledge-Based Economy. Opposition MPs from KDH, PS and SAS have called for an extraordinary meeting of the House Health Committee to discuss the suspension of the construction of the military hospital in Prešov, demanding an explanation from Health Minister Kamil Šaško and Defense Minister Robert Kalinek as to why the project has been suspended. According to the opposition, there is a risk of losing 195 million euros in euro funds as a result of the delay. Minister Šaško reacted, stating that the funds from the Recovery and Resilience Plan earmarked for constructing a military hospital in Prešov are not in peril. Last autumn, the Defense Ministry signed a contract for developing and modernizing the University Hospital and Polyclinic in Prešov worth 447.8 million euros, excluding VAT. The new hospital was expected to be built by 2027, but the Defense Ministry suspended construction last week after a quality inspection of the work on the building's load-bearing elements. The Defense Minister also acknowledged that the completion date for the hospital's construction may be postponed. The foreign police in Bratislava is moving to a new premises on Račianska Street. Due to the relocation, the office for the public will be temporarily closed from the 11th to the 17th of May. Foreign nationals who had appointments scheduled at the old address on May the 11th, 13th and 15th, 2026 will have their appointments automatically rescheduled to May the 26th, 2026. All procedures will already be handled at the new address on Račianska Street, explained the police spokesperson. She added that affected individuals will be informed of this change via email, using the contact details provided during booking. According to the spokesperson, other clients who have appointments scheduled after the 18th of May and are affected by the relocation will also receive information about the change of address via email. From the 18th of May onwards, all services will be provided exclusively at the new address, she added. The police also recommend that clients check the latest information regarding their appointments before visiting and follow the instructions provided in the email communication. The entire territory of Slovakia is currently affected by exceptional climatological and soil drought. This results from a record low total precipitation over the past 5 months, with April marking the lowest precipitation level since 1881. Representatives of the Slovak Hydrometeorological Institute, SHMU, announced on Tuesday. An amendment to the Constitution of the Slovak Republic adopted last year represents one of the most significant changes to the Constitution framework for the protection of fundamental rights and the functioning of the rule of law since Slovakia joined the European Union. This follows from the report on the observance of human rights, including the principles of equal treatment in the Slovak Republic for 2025, published by the Slovak National Center for Human Rights, SNSLP. The report positively evaluates the enshrinement of equal pay for men and women. However, several other changes raise concerns regarding legal certainty. the protection of human rights, and compatibility of Slovak legislation with international and European commitments. A significant topic of the report is also rising poverty and social exclusion. The report points to systematic factors contributing to increasing social vulnerability, including gender inequalities, insufficient access to housing, weaker protection of workers against poverty, and financial barriers to accessing healthcare. It stresses the need for comprehensive public policies aimed at strengthening social protection and ensuring a decent standard of living.
0: Topical issue.
1: An amendment to the Act on the Conditions of Exercising Voting Rights passed to its second reading in Parliament on Tuesday, restricting the method of voting from abroad to in-person voting at diplomatic missions, while also adjusting the level of deposits for parties running in elections. The new piece of legislation reflects a long-standing demand from voters living abroad to vote in person at diplomatic missions in national elections, thus making it possible to exercise the rights to vote on the territory of the state in which the voters are living at the time when an election is held, without needing to travel to the Slovak Republic to vote, or without needing to perform the procedure necessary for postal voting, according to Coalition Smer SD MPs who sponsored the bill. Both junior coalition parties, Hlas SD and SNS, have comments regarding the amendment as drawn up by their coalition partner Smer SD. Hlas caucus chair Robert Puci considers it a priority to ensure that voters abroad won't be limited to casting their ballots at diplomatic missions only. He noted that quite a few questions were raised about whether there will be only one place in a given country for voters to cast their ballots.
2: My máme pripomienku aj zo svojej skúsenosti k prekružkovaniu, máme pripomienku.
1: SNS leader Andrej Danko spoke again about the need to adjust preferential voting. He emphasized that the coalition isn't going to abolish voting from abroad, but he believes a change to the postal voting model is necessary. He thinks that in the future it might be possible to vote from abroad via an app, for example. By proposing changes to voting from abroad, the ruling coalition is showing that it is not interested in people living outside Slovakia, according to SAS chairperson Branislav Greling. Michal Šimečka, the leader of PS, added that the coalition aims to ensure that as few voters seeking change as possible can express their opinion. KDH chairperson Milan Majerski considers the proposal to be purely political calculation.
3: The news was compiled from Slovak media. My name is Patricia Lucia Balajová, and today on the show, I'll first take you to a bakery. And later on, we'll move to a lab for testing the quality of fabrics. Stay tuned.
0: Radio Slovakia International.
3: Have you ever wondered what it takes for a loaf of bread to appear fresh on a shop shelf at 6 in the morning? Not just flour, water and yeast, but people, machines and a process that never really stops. I'm standing inside a large bakery where production has been running continuously for decades. Head of the Bratislava baking factory, Juraj Todt.
1: Production started here in 1985, and it hasn't stopped since. We operate in three shifts, morning, afternoon, and night.
3: So while most of us sleep, the bakery is fully awake.
1: If we want fresh bread in the morning, we can't start in the morning. The process takes time. Fresh bread is baked at night, so it can be on the shelves early in the morning.
3: Inside, it feels less like a bakery and more like a living organism. Flour travels through pipes, dough moves on conveyor belts, machines hum, rotate, count, divide, and people, dozens of them, keep everything running.
1: We have around 180 employees. On each shift, about 25 people work directly in production.
3: And every single one of them plays a role in what might be the most ordinary and most essential food we eat.
1: This is where it all begins.
3: I'm speaking to baker Lubomir at the mixer.
4: Lubomir.
5: First we weigh the ingredients. Flour, water, salt, yeast. Some are dosed automatically, others manually. Then everything goes into the mixer.
3: It sounds simple, but after more than 40 years in the trade, even this moment still matters. From here, the dough starts its journey.
5: It goes into a divider. The machine cuts it into pieces of the correct weight. Then it goes to a pre-proofing chamber, then to the main proofing, and then shaping.
3: And sometimes the people here have been following this process for decades. How long have you been working here?
4: Od 88.
5: I've been a baker since 1988.
3: That's over 40 years.
4: Ano.
5: Yes, something like that.
3: And your favorite part?
4: Měsíc chleba.
5: Making bread dough.
3: Even after all these years?
5: Yes. The funny thing is, that's what I was most afraid of during my exams.
3: But not everyone here has decades of experience. Some are just starting.
6: Marek sa volá.
7: I'm Marek. I've been here for about a month.
3: And what are you doing right now?
7: Now I'm at the bread divider. I collect the buns of dough and check the weight every 15 minutes. It's almost like a game.
6: Je to jak vo veľkej hre.
3: So, did you always want to be a baker?
7: Since I was a kid.
3: And when you see your bread in the shop, do you feel proud?
7: I do.
3: So, after the dough is mixed, divided, properly weighed, it needs to rise.
1: We place the dough into baskets. These are proofing baskets. Then it goes into a proofing chamber, where it rises for about 45 minutes. Then it goes into the oven. It's baked for almost an hour.
3: Overall, this big hall that Mr. Todd took me into looks superbly futuristic. At least to me, a proper factory.
1: This is a deck oven. The bread stays in one place while baking. Next to it is a tunnel oven. The bread moves on a conveyor belt through different temperatures.
3: But not everything here is automated. Some things still rely on hands, repetition, and decades of experience.
8: I'm Jana. We are making crackling pastries right now. The machine cuts them into shape. It works like a guillotine.
3: A guillotine for dough?
8: We are now making pagáče.
3: You could picture pagáče as a round oil cake. And for how long have you been a baker?
8: 45 years.
3: 45 years? That's longer than many of the machines around us have existed.
8: I started as a confectioner, then we moved into bakery production.
3: And do you still enjoy it?
8: Yes.
3: Short answer, no hesitation.
1: In the past, everything was loaded manually. Now, conveyor systems allow continuous production.
3: Continuous. Until something goes wrong.
1: These lines are basically computers now. If a sensor fails, the whole line can stop, and you might have a ton of dough inside.
3: A ton?
1: You have to react within minutes. Otherwise, the dough over-ferments, sticks everywhere, and the whole line can be out of service for weeks.
3: So, behind something as simple as bread, there's constant decision-making under pressure, because here, scale is everything.
1: We produce around 21 to 22 tons of products per day. More than half is bread. The rest is rolls and pastries.
3: 20 tons every single day. And it doesn't stop there. Deliveries continue throughout the day, adjusting to demand, filling empty shelves. And despite the scale, nothing here is left to chance.
1: We follow strict hygiene and safety standards. Everything must be documented, from ingredients to final packaging. Workers can't just grab a fresh roll and eat it, even if it's still warm.
3: Tempting, though. In smaller bakeries, you might see a few loaves come out of the oven. Here, it's different. This is an organism. Machines, people, timing, all working together around the clock. A journey that begins with flour, moves through machines and human hands, and continues through the night, so that something as simple as bread can be waiting for you in the morning.

0: Can you picture what actually happens to your clothes after you buy them? Can they survive washing, rain, and are they even safe for your skin? Today, I'm trying to find out. Inside a textile laboratory where fabrics are tested down to the smallest detail.
1: Dobrý deň, my name is Dr. Katarína Šťastníková. I am head of textile laboratory.
2: Nachádzate sa v textile You're in a textile laboratory where we carry out tests according to both Slovak and international standards.
0: Well, at first glance, it feels like a mix between a workshop and a scientific lab. And some of the machines look, well, slightly intimidating.
2: This particular device is used to test snagging in knitted fabrics. A sample is placed on a cylinder and mechanical elements act on the material.
0: It looks like something out of a medieval torture chamber.
2: Those are spiked balls. We observe whether the fabric gets damaged. For example, whether it snags.
0: In other words, this simulates everyday wear and tear, like brushing against a rough surface or carrying a bag. A few steps further, another machine is already at work.
2: This device tests spilling. The sample is placed inside a rotating cork drum.
0: So, like a washing machine?
2: Not exactly. It's controlled friction against cork to see how the surface changes over time.
0: So, after a few cycles, the truth comes out. Whether your sweater stays smooth or turns into a ball of fluff. And then there's a test almost everyone can imagine.
2: This is a spray test. We simulate rain.
0: The fabric is fixed into a frame and water is poured through a funnel and a tiny shower-like head.
2: We evaluate whether the material repels water or absorbs it.
0: In simple terms, whether your jacket keeps you dry or soaks through in minutes. Some tests are less intuitive.
2: This device measures resistance to abrasion. The sample moves in what's called a lisis pattern.
0: Never heard of that.
2: It's essentially a repeating elliptical motion. Afterwards, we rate the damage on a scale from 1 to 5.
0: From as good as new to completely worn out. But why are all these tests so necessary?
2: It depends on the material. We test things like color fastness, whether clothes lose color after washing. Or peeling, durability, overall quality.
0: And it's not just about appearance.
2: Exactly. We also test for substances that may be harmful to health, like heavy metals or certain chemical compounds.
0: And sometimes, even the lab workers can be surprised by the test results. For example, when a material labeled as non-flammable ignites. And that's more than just a minor flaw.
2: Especially in materials used in the automotive industry.
0: We move into the analytical lab.
3: My name is Katarína Mitašová and I'm quality manager of testing laboratories.
0: Here, it's less about mechanics and more about chemistry.
4: And what is the sound that we are hearing? What is the buzzing?
3: This is the sound of the compressors for GC and HPLC detectors, especially the mass spectrometry detector.
0: In plain English, please.
1: What compounds are those? What do you mostly analyze?
3: Dyes, which are used in textiles, volatile compounds, and some other chemicals which are used for the storage and transfer, for example, pesticides in cotton, for example. They are banned, but that's why we need to test it.
0: So how do you actually get inside the fabric?
3: The clothing fabrics, we just cut it to small pieces and then prepare an extract with some solvents. We are preparing the extract according to which compounds are we going to analyze.
0: So you're literally pulling chemicals out of the textile?
3: Yes, exactly.
0: And what do you find?
3: For example, maybe after the extraction, the extract changed the color, which we didn't expect at all.
0: Can they even be, like, dangerous?
3: Usually our clients follow the strict rules, so it doesn't happen that often.
0: And that brings us to standards, the backbone of all this work.
4: My name is Denisa Zavodska and I'm operations manager in Vuč. You use the highest standards, mostly one which are bring from the European Union, like Ecotec. This is something what is usually done in each country. Just few companies can give this and also test it. And it's like showing that the material is really with the good quality. This has to be if you want to bring to the market with the Ecotec sign on it. You have to test it in some legal institution.
0: If a product carries that label, it means it has been tested for harmful substances, dyes, pH levels and more. What's perhaps less known is that this kind of high-level testing is happening right here in Slovakia.
5: My name is Jan Lapere. I am Belgian. I am CEO of Vuč, which is a textile institute.
0: He came here to Vuč, to Žilina, to be head of this branch in Slovakia after 2 decades of working in material testing.
5: In Belgium, we are 200 people. Here we are much smaller, we are 13 people. We do a number of important things. First of all, we do certification of textile materials. That means that we try to prevent that textile materials that do not meet the requirements cannot enter the market. I think this is an important task. For instance, we prevent that firefighters' clothing enter the market and are not suited to do firefighters' work. I've been in Slovakia for 2 years, but I would not say that there is a big difference between Belgium and Slovakia. It's always about the people, and I don't see much differences in people in Belgium and in Slovakia. I've been working with very motivated teams in Belgium, and I'm doing now the same in Slovakia. So for me, there is not a lot of difference.
0: Even if the language can be a challenge.
5: Of course, the language is different, and I will not be able to speak any Slovak because this is much too difficult for me, although I speak French and English and Flemish, but Slovak is still not possible and will never be possible, I think. But of course, nowadays there are tools to translate, so this does not pose any major difficulty.
0: He now splits his time between Belgium and Slovakia.
5: I spend 2 weeks in Belgium and then 1 week in Slovakia. Of course, if you work in Slovakia, at least you want to know a little bit, not only the people, but also the country. So I went to Tatras, and this year I plan again my holidays in Slovakia.
0: We rarely think about it, but every t-shirt, jacket or piece of underwear has a story behind it. A journey through testing, from mechanical stress to chemical analysis. And in laboratories like this one here in Slovakia, people are making sure that what we wear is not only durable, but safe. As we're slowly coming to the end of today's show, let me share one more small tip with you. Something you might want to keep in mind if you're planning to visit Slovakia in early June. Every year, Slovakia takes part in an event called the Open Parks and Gardens Weekend. It's essentially a celebration of garden art, but also an invitation to discover something we often overlook: the green spaces around us and the stories they carry. The idea behind the event is simple: to open up parks and gardens, some well-known, others usually hidden, and to encourage people to spend more time outdoors. By visiting these places, learning about them, or simply discovering locations they never knew existed, visitors are invited to build a

0: Since 2018, the event has been connected to a program supported by the Council of Europe and coordinated by the French Ministry of Culture under the name Rendez-vous des Jardins. Each year, it comes with a shared theme and visual identity across participating countries. This year, the Open Parks and Gardens Weekend will take place from the 5th to the 7th of June, and its theme is the Eyes of the Garden. The focus will be on visual perspectives, on how gardens are designed to be seen, on symmetry, viewpoints, and the artistic elements that shape our experience of these spaces. And sometimes, the most interesting part is simply gaining access to places that are normally closed. In Bratislava, for example, visitors will be able to enter to the garden of the University Library, a quiet, leafy space that is usually reserved for library members only. So if you happen to be in Slovakia at that time, this might be a chance to slow down for a moment, step into a garden you wouldn't normally see, and experience a different side of the country, one that grows quietly, just a little out of sight. For the full report from both bakery and textile testing lab, visit our web rsi.sk or subscribe to Slovakia Today on any of your podcast apps. I'm Patricia Lucia Balajeva and I thank you for listening today. For now, goodbye and do počutia.
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0: This is RSI News.
1: Foreign Minister says ceasefire between Ukraine and Russia must be used to de-escalate tension. Slovakia gets 6th and 7th payments from recovery plan. Health Minister says EU money for Prešov Hospital not in peril. Foreign and European Affairs Minister Juraj Blanar has called for the announced ceasefires by Ukraine and Russia to be used as an opportunity to de-escalate tensions. In this context, he also emphasized that the Slovak government continues to consistently advocate for diplomatic dialogue, peaceful solutions, and respect for international law. We support all steps that would lead to a de-escalation in tensions and create space for negotiations for a lasting peace, stated the head of Slovak diplomacy. Slovakia received money from the 6th and 7th payments of the Recovery and Resilience Plan, totaling 1.243 billion euros on Tuesday, reported the Office of the Vice Premier for the Recovery Plan and Knowledge-Based Economy. The 6th payment amounts to over 590 million and the 7th one for more than 652 million. Slovakia has thus obtained more than 5.2 billion euros from the total allocation amounting to 6.4 billion euros. This is the result of the diligent and persistent work of hundreds of people and, at the same time, proof that Slovakia is capable of meeting its commitments for the benefits of its citizens. This 1.2 billion euros means more modern hospitals, better equipped schools, and more accessible services for people, said Education Minister Tomáš Drucker, who is in charge of the Office for the Recovery Plan and Knowledge-Based Economy. Opposition MPs from KDH, PS, and SAS have called for an extraordinary meeting of the House Health Committee to discuss the suspension of the construction of the military hospital in Prešov, demanding an explanation from Health Minister Kamil Šaško and Defense Minister Robert Kaliniak as to why the project has been suspended. According to the opposition, there is a risk of losing 195 million euros in euro funds as a result of the delay. Minister Šaško reacted, stating that the funds from the Recovery and Resilience Plan earmarked for constructing a military hospital in Prešov are not in peril. Last autumn, the Defense Ministry signed a contract for developing and modernizing the University Hospital and Polyclinic in Prešov worth 447.8 million euros, excluding VAT. The new hospital was expected to be built by 2027, but the Defense Ministry suspended construction last week after a quality inspection of the work on the building's load-bearing elements. The Defense Minister also acknowledged that the completion date for the hospital's construction may be postponed. The foreign police in Bratislava is moving to a new premises on Račianska Street. Due to the relocation, the office for the public will be temporarily closed from the 11th to the 17th of May. Foreign nationals who had appointments scheduled at the old address on May the 11th, 13th, and 15th, 2026, will have their appointments automatically rescheduled to May the 26th, 2026. All procedures will already be handled at the new address on Račianska Street, explained the police spokesperson. She added that affected individuals will be informed of this change via email, using the contact details provided during booking. According to the spokesperson, other clients who have appointments scheduled after the 18th of May and are affected by the relocation will also receive information about the change of address via email. From the 18th of May onwards, all services will be provided exclusively at the new address, she added. The police also recommend that clients check the latest information regarding their appointments before visiting and follow the instructions provided in the email communication. The entire territory of Slovakia is currently affected by exceptional climatological and soil drought. This results from a record low total precipitation over the past 5 months, with April marking the lowest precipitation level since 1881. Representatives of the Slovak Hydrometeorological Institute, SHMU, announced on Tuesday. An amendment to the Constitution of the Slovak Republic adopted last year represents one of the most significant changes to the Constitution framework for the protection of fundamental rights and the functioning of the rule of law since Slovakia joined the European Union. This follows from the report on the observance of human rights, including the principles of equal treatment in the Slovak Republic for 2025, published by the Slovak National Center for Human Rights, SNSLP. The report positively evaluates the enshrinement of equal pay for men and women. However, several other changes raise concerns regarding legal certainty. the protection of human rights, and compatibility of Slovak legislation with international and European commitments. A significant topic of the report is also rising poverty and social exclusion. The report points to systematic factors contributing to increasing social vulnerability, including gender inequalities, insufficient access to housing, weaker protection of workers against poverty, and financial barriers to accessing healthcare. It stresses the need for comprehensive public policies aimed at strengthening social protection and ensuring a decent standard of living.
0: Topical issue.
1: An amendment to the Act on the Conditions of Exercising Voting Rights passed to its second reading in Parliament on Tuesday, restricting the method of voting from abroad to in-person voting at diplomatic missions, while also adjusting the level of deposits for parties running in elections. The new piece of legislation reflects a long-standing demand from voters living abroad to vote in person at diplomatic missions in national elections, thus making it possible to exercise the rights to vote on the territory of the state in which the voters are living at the time when an election is held, without needing to travel to the Slovak Republic to vote, or without needing to perform the procedure necessary for postal voting, according to Coalition Smer SD MPs who sponsored the bill. Both junior coalition parties, Hlas SD and SNS, have comments regarding the amendment as drawn up by their coalition partner Smer SD. Hlas caucus chair Robert Puzzi considers it a priority to ensure that voters abroad won't be limited to casting their ballots at diplomatic missions only. He noted that quite a few questions were raised about whether there will be only one place in a given country for voters to cast their ballots.
2: My máme pripomienku aj zo svojej skúsenosti k prekružkovaniu, máme pripomienku.
1: SNS leader Andrej Danko spoke again about the need to adjust preferential voting. He emphasized that the coalition isn't going to abolish voting from abroad, but he believes a change to the postal voting model is necessary. He thinks that in the future it might be possible to vote from abroad via an app, for example. By proposing changes to voting from abroad, the ruling coalition is showing that it is not interested in people living outside Slovakia, according to SAS chairperson Branislav Grelling. Michal Šimečka, the leader of PS, added that the coalition aims to ensure that as few voters seeking change as possible can express their opinion. KDH chairperson Milan Majerski considers the proposal to be purely political calculation.
3: The news was compiled from Slovak media. My name is Patricia Lucia Balajová, and today on the show, I'll first take you to a bakery. And later on, we'll move to a lab for testing the quality of fabrics. Stay tuned.
0: Radio Slovakia International.
3: Have you ever wondered what it takes for a loaf of bread to appear fresh on a shop shelf at 6 in the morning? Not just flour, water and yeast, but people, machines and a process that never really stops. I'm standing inside a large bakery where production has been running continuously for decades. Head of the Bratislava baking factory, Juraj Toth.
4: Výroba sa spustila.
1: Production started here in 1985, and it hasn't stopped since. We operate in three shifts, morning, afternoon, and night.
3: So while most of us sleep, the bakery is fully awake.
1: If we want fresh bread in the morning, we can't start in the morning. The process takes time. Fresh bread is baked at night, so it can be on the shelves early in the morning.
3: Inside, it feels less like a bakery and more like a living organism. Flour travels through pipes, dough moves on conveyor belts, machines hum, rotate, count, divide, and people, dozens of them, keep everything running.
1: We have around 180 employees. On each shift, about 25 people work directly in production.
3: And every single one of them plays a role in what might be the most ordinary and most essential food we eat.
1: This is where it all begins.
3: I'm speaking to baker Lubomir at the mixer.
5: Lubomir.
6: First we weigh the ingredients. Flour, water, salt, yeast. Some are dosed automatically, others manually. Then everything goes into the mixer.
3: It sounds simple, but after more than 40 years in the trade, even this moment still matters. From here, the dough starts its journey.
6: It goes into a divider. The machine cuts it into pieces of the correct weight. Then it goes to a pre-proofing chamber, then to the main proofing, and then shaping.
3: And sometimes the people here have been following this process for decades. How long have you been working here?
7: Od 88.
6: I've been a baker since 1988.
3: That's over 40 years.
7: Ano.
6: Yes, something like that.
3: And your favorite part?
7: Miesić chleba.
6: Making bread dough.
3: Even after all these years?
6: Yes. The funny thing is, that's what I was most afraid of during my exams.
3: But not everyone here has decades of experience. Some are just starting.
8: I'm Marek. I've been here for about a month.
3: And what are you doing right now?
8: Now I'm at the bread divider. I collect the buns of dough and check the weight every 15 minutes. It's almost like a game.
3: So, did you always want to be a baker?
8: Since I was a kid.
3: And when you see your bread in the shop, do you feel proud?
8: I do.
3: So, after the dough is mixed, divided, properly weighed, it needs to rise.
1: We place the dough into baskets. These are proofing baskets. Then it goes into a proofing chamber, where it rises for about 45 minutes. Then it goes into the oven. It's baked for almost an hour.
3: Overall, this big hole that Mr. Todd took me into looks superbly futuristic. At least to me. A proper factory.
1: This is a deck oven. The bread stays in one place while baking. Next to it is a tunnel oven. The bread moves on a conveyor belt through different temperatures.
3: But not everything here is automated. Some things still rely on hands, repetition, and decades of experience.
9: I'm Jana. We are making crackling pastries right now. The machine cuts them into shape. It works like a guillotine.
3: A guillotine for dough?
9: We are now making pagacze.
3: You could picture pagacze as a round oil cake. And for how long have you been a baker?
9: 45 years.
3: 45 years? That's longer than many of the machines around us have existed.
9: I started as a confectioner. Then we moved into bakery production.
3: And do you still enjoy it?
9: Yes.
3: Short answer. No hesitation.
1: In the past, everything was loaded manually. Now, conveyor systems allow continuous production.
3: Continuous. Until something goes wrong.
1: These lines are basically computers now. If a sensor fails, the whole line can stop, and you might have a ton of dough inside.
3: A ton?
1: You have to react within minutes. Otherwise, the dough over-ferments, sticks everywhere, and the whole line can be out of service for weeks.
3: So, behind something as simple as bread, there's constant decision-making under pressure, because here, scale is everything.
1: We produce around 21 to 22 tons of products per day. More than half is bread. The rest is rolls and pastries.
3: 20 tons every single day. And it doesn't stop there. Deliveries continue throughout the day, adjusting to demand, filling empty shelves. And despite the scale, nothing here is left to chance.
1: We follow strict hygiene and safety standards. Everything must be documented, from ingredients to final packaging. Workers can't just grab a fresh roll and eat it, even if it's still warm.
3: Tempting, though. In smaller bakeries, you might see a few loaves come out of the oven. Here, it's different. This is an organism. Machines, people, timing, all working together around the clock. A journey that begins with flour, moves through machines and human hands, and continues through the night. So that something as simple as bread can be waiting for you in the morning.

0: Can you picture what actually happens to your clothes after you buy them? Can they survive washing, rain, and are they even safe for your skin? Today I'm trying to find out. Inside a textile laboratory where fabrics are tested down to the smallest detail.
1: Dobrý deň, my name is Dr. Katarína Šťastníková. I am head of textile laboratory.
2: Nachádzate sa v textile You're in a textile laboratory where we carry out tests according to both Slovak and international standards.
0: Well, at first glance, it feels like a mix between a workshop and a scientific lab. And some of the machines look, well, slightly intimidating.
2: This particular device is used to test snagging in knitted fabrics. A sample is placed on a cylinder and mechanical elements act on the material.
0: It looks like something out of a medieval torture chamber.
2: Those are spiked balls. We observe whether the fabric gets damaged. For example, whether it snags.
0: In other words, this simulates everyday wear and tear, like brushing against a rough surface or carrying a bag. A few steps further, another machine is already at work.
2: This device tests spilling. The sample is placed inside a rotating cork drum.
0: So, like a washing machine?
2: Not exactly. It's controlled friction against cork to see how the surface changes over time.
0: So, after a few cycles, the truth comes out. Whether your sweater stays smooth or turns into a ball of fluff. And then there's a test almost everyone can imagine.
2: This is a spray test. We simulate rain.
0: The fabric is fixed into a frame and water is poured through a funnel and a tiny shower-like head.
2: We evaluate whether the material repels water or absorbs it.
0: In simple terms, whether your jacket keeps you dry or soaks through in minutes. Some tests are less intuitive.
2: This device measures resistance to abrasion. The sample moves in what's called a lisis pattern.
0: Never heard of that.
2: It's essentially a repeating elliptical motion. Afterwards, we rate the damage on a scale from 1 to 5.
0: From as good as new to completely worn out. But why are all these tests so necessary?
2: It depends on the material. We test things like color fastness, whether clothes lose color after washing. Or peeling, durability, overall quality.
0: And it's not just about appearance.
2: Exactly. We also test for substances that may be harmful to health, like heavy metals or certain chemical compounds.
0: And sometimes, even the lab workers can be surprised by the test results. For example, when a material labeled as non-flammable ignites. And that's more than just a minor flaw.
2: Especially in materials used in the automotive industry.
0: We move into the analytical lab.
3: My name is Katarína Mitašová and I'm quality manager of testing laboratories.
0: Here, it's less about mechanics and more about chemistry.
4: And what is the sound that we are hearing? What is the buzzing?
3: This is the sound of the compressors for GC and HPLC detectors, especially the mass spectrometry detector.
0: In plain English, please.
1: What compounds are those? What do you mostly analyze?
3: Dyes, which are used in textiles, volatile compounds, and some other chemicals which are used for the storage and transfer, for example, pesticides in cotton, for example. They are banned, but that's why we need to test it.
0: So how do you actually get inside the fabric?
3: The clothing fabrics, we just cut it to small pieces and then prepare an extract with some solvents. We are preparing the extract according to which compounds are we going to analyze.
0: So you're literally pulling chemicals out of the textile?
3: Yes, exactly.
0: And what do you find?
3: For example, maybe after the extraction, the extract changed the color, which we didn't expect at all.
0: Can they even be, like, dangerous?
3: Usually our clients follow the strict rules, so it doesn't happen that often.
0: And that brings us to standards, the backbone of all this work.
4: My name is Denisa Zavodská and I'm operations manager in Vůč. You use the highest standards, mostly one which are bring from the European Union, like Ecotec. This is something what is usually done in each country. Just few companies can give this and also test it. And it's like showing that the material is really with the good quality. This has to be, if you want to bring to the market with the Ecotec sign on it, you have to test it in some legal institution.
0: If a product carries that label, it means it has been tested for harmful substances, dyes, pH levels and more. What's perhaps less known is that this kind of high-level testing is happening right here in Slovakia.
5: My name is Jan Lapere. I am Belgian. I am CEO of Vůč, which is a textile institute.
0: He came here to Vůč, to Žilina, to be head of this branch in Slovakia after 2 decades of working in material testing.
5: In Belgium, we are 200 people. Here we are much smaller, we are 13 people. We do a number of important things. First of all, we do certification of textile materials. That means that we try to prevent that textile materials that do not meet the requirements cannot enter the market. I think this is an important task. For instance, we prevent that firefighters' clothing enter the market and are not suited to do firefighters' work. I've been in Slovakia for 2 years, but there is not, I would not say that there is a big difference between Belgium and Slovakia. It's always about the people, and I don't see much differences in people in Belgium and in Slovakia. I've been working with very motivated teams in Belgium, and I'm doing now the same in Slovakia. So for me, there is not a lot of difference.
0: Even if the language can be a challenge.
5: Of course, the language is different, and I will not be able to speak any Slovak because this is much too difficult for me, although I speak French and English and Flemish, but Slovak is still not possible and will never be possible, I think. But of course, nowadays there are tools to translate, so this does not pose any major difficulty.
0: He now splits his time between Belgium and Slovakia.
5: I spend 2 weeks in Belgium and then 1 week in Slovakia. Of course, if you work in Slovakia, at least you want to know a little bit, not only the people, but also the country. So I went to Tatras, and this year I plan again my holidays in Slovakia.
0: We rarely think about it, but every t-shirt, jacket or piece of underwear has a story behind it. A journey through testing, from mechanical stress to chemical analysis. And in laboratories like this one here in Slovakia, people are making sure that what we wear is not only durable, but safe. As we're slowly coming to the end of today's show, let me share one more small tip with you. Something you might want to keep in mind if you're planning to visit Slovakia in early June. Every year, Slovakia takes part in an event called the Open Parks and Gardens Weekend. It's essentially a celebration of garden art, but also an invitation to discover something we often overlook: the green spaces around us and the stories they carry. The idea behind the event is simple: to open up parks and gardens, some well-known, others usually hidden, and to encourage people to spend more time outdoors. By visiting these places, learning about them, or simply discovering locations they never knew existed, visitors are invited to build a closer relationship with nature and perhaps even feel motivated to help protect it. What makes the event especially interesting is that it takes place all across the country. Each garden participates on its own initiative, often with the help of local organizers, so the program is always diverse and a little different in every region. The tradition in Slovakia dates back to 2007, originally inspired by a similar event in the United Kingdom. Over time, however, it has become part of a much wider European initiative. Since 2018, the event has been connected to a program supported by the Council of Europe and coordinated by the French Ministry of Culture under the name Rendez-vous des Jardins. Each year, it comes with a shared theme and visual identity across participating countries. This year, the Open Parks and Gardens Weekend will take place from the 5th to the 7th of June, and its theme is the Eyes of the Garden. The focus will be on visual perspectives, on how gardens are designed to be seen, on symmetry, viewpoints, and the artistic elements that shape our experience of these spaces. And sometimes, the most interesting part is simply gaining access to places that are normally closed. In Bratislava, for example, visitors will be able to enter the garden of the university library, a quiet, leafy space that is usually reserved for library members only. So if you happen to be in Slovakia at that time, this might be a chance to slow down for a moment, step into a garden you wouldn't normally see, and experience a different side of the country, one that grows quietly, just

0: 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Slovakia Today.
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0: This is RSI News.
1: Foreign Minister says ceasefire between Ukraine and Russia must be used to de-escalate tension. Slovakia gets 6th and 7th payments from recovery plan. Health Minister says EU money for Prešov Hospital not in peril. Foreign and European Affairs Minister Juraj Blanar has called for the announced ceasefires by Ukraine and Russia to be used as an opportunity to de-escalate tensions. In this context, he also emphasized that the Slovak government continues to consistently advocate for diplomatic dialogue, peaceful solutions, and respect for international law. We support all steps that would lead to a de-escalation in tensions and create space for negotiations for a lasting peace, stated the head of Slovak diplomacy. Slovakia received money from the 6th and 7th payments of the Recovery and Resilience Plan, totaling 1.243 billion euros on Tuesday, reported the Office of the Vice Premier for the Recovery Plan and Knowledge-Based Economy. The 6th payment amounts to over 590 million and the 7th one for more than 652 million. Slovakia has thus obtained more than 5.2 billion euros from the total allocation amounting to 6.4 billion euros. This is the result of the diligent and persistent work of hundreds of people and, at the same time, proof that Slovakia is capable of meeting its commitments for the benefits of its citizens. This 1.2 billion euros means more modern hospitals, better equipped schools, and more accessible services for people, said Education Minister Tomáš Drucker, who is in charge of the Office for the Recovery Plan and Knowledge-Based Economy. Opposition MPs from KDH, PS and SAS have called for an extraordinary meeting of the House Health Committee to discuss the suspension of the construction of the military hospital in Prešov, demanding an explanation from Health Minister Kamil Šaško and Defense Minister Robert Kalinek as to why the project has been suspended. According to the opposition, there is a risk of losing 195 million euros in euro funds as a result of the delay. Minister Šaško reacted, stating that the funds from the Recovery and Resilience Plan earmarked for constructing a military hospital in Prešov are not in peril. Last autumn, the Defense Ministry signed a contract for developing and modernizing the University Hospital and Polyclinic in Prešov worth 447.8 million euros, excluding VAT. The new hospital was expected to be built by 2027, but the Defense Ministry suspended construction last week after a quality inspection of the work on the building's load-bearing elements. The Defense Minister also acknowledged that the completion date for the hospital's construction may be postponed. The foreign police in Bratislava is moving to a new premises on Račianska Street. Due to the relocation, the office for the public will be temporarily closed from the 11th to the 17th of May. Foreign nationals who had appointments scheduled at the old address on May the 11th, 13th, and 15th, 2026, will have their appointments automatically rescheduled to May the 26th, 2026. All procedures will already be handled at the new address on Račianska Street, explained the police spokesperson. She added that affected individuals will be informed of this change via email, using the contact details provided during booking. According to the spokesperson, other clients who have appointments scheduled after the 18th of May and are affected by the relocation will also receive information about the change of address via email. From the 18th of May onwards, all services will be provided exclusively at the new address, she added. The police also recommend that clients check the latest information regarding their appointments before visiting and follow the instructions provided in the email communication. The entire territory of Slovakia is currently affected by exceptional climatological and soil drought. This results from a record low total precipitation over the past 5 months, with April marking the lowest precipitation level since 1881. Representatives of the Slovak Hydrometeorological Institute, SHMU, announced on Tuesday. An amendment to the Constitution of the Slovak Republic adopted last year represents one of the most significant changes to the Constitution framework for the protection of fundamental rights and the functioning of the rule of law since Slovakia joined the European Union. This follows from the report on the observance of human rights, including the principles of equal treatment in the Slovak Republic for 2025, published by the Slovak National Center for Human Rights, SNSLP. The report positively evaluates the enshrinement of equal pay for men and women. However, several other changes raise concerns regarding legal certainty. the protection of human rights, and compatibility of Slovak legislation with international and European commitments. A significant topic of the report is also rising poverty and social exclusion. The report points to systematic factors contributing to increasing social vulnerability, including gender inequalities, insufficient access to housing, weaker protection of workers against poverty, and financial barriers to accessing healthcare. It stresses the need for comprehensive public policies aimed at strengthening social protection and ensuring a decent standard of living.
0: Topical issue.
1: An amendment to the Act on the Conditions of Exercising Voting Rights passed to its second reading in Parliament on Tuesday, restricting the method of voting from abroad to in-person voting at diplomatic missions, while also adjusting the level of deposits for parties running in elections. The new piece of legislation reflects a long-standing demand from voters living abroad to vote in person at diplomatic missions in national elections, thus making it possible to exercise the right to vote on the territory of the state in which the voters are living at the time when an election is held, without needing to travel to the Slovak Republic to vote, or without needing to perform the procedure necessary for postal voting, according to coalition Smer SD MPs who sponsored the bill. Both junior coalition parties, Hlas SD and SNS, have comments regarding the amendment as drawn up by their coalition partner Smer SD. Hlas caucus chair Robert Puci considers it a priority to ensure that voters abroad won't be limited to casting their ballots at diplomatic missions only. He noted that quite a few questions were raised about whether there will be only one place in a given country for voters to cast their ballots.
2: My máme pripomienku aj zo svojej skúsenosti k prekružkovaniu, máme pripomienku.
1: SNS leader Andrej Danko spoke again about the need to adjust preferential voting. He emphasized that the coalition isn't going to abolish voting from abroad, but he believes a change to the postal voting model is necessary. He thinks that in the future it might be possible to vote from abroad via an app, for example. By proposing changes to voting from abroad, the ruling coalition is showing that it is not interested in people living outside Slovakia, according to SAS chairperson Branislav Greling. Michal Šimečka, the leader of PS, added that the coalition aims to ensure that as few voters seeking change as possible can express their opinion. KDH chairperson Milan Majerski considers the proposal to be purely political calculation.
3: The news was compiled from Slovak media. My name is Patricia Lucia Balajová, and today on the show I'll first take you to a bakery. And later on, we'll move to a lab for testing the quality of fabrics. Stay tuned.
0: Radio Slovakia International.
3: Have you ever wondered what it takes for a loaf of bread to appear fresh on the shop shelf at 6 in the morning? Not just flour, water and yeast, but people, machines and a process that never really stops. I'm standing inside a large bakery where production has been running continuously for decades. Head of the Bratislava baking factory, Juraj Todt.
1: Production started here in 1985 and it hasn't stopped since. We operate in three shifts, morning, afternoon and at night.
3: So while most of us sleep, the bakery is fully awake.
1: If we want fresh bread in the morning, we can't start in the morning. The process takes time. Fresh bread is baked at night, so it can be on the shelves early in the morning.
3: Inside, it feels less like a bakery and more like a living organism. Flour travels through pipes, dough moves on conveyor belts, machines hum, rotate, count, divide, and people, dozens of them, keep everything running.
1: We have around 180 employees. On each shift, about 25 people work directly in production.
3: And every single one of them plays a role in what might be the most ordinary and most essential food we eat.
1: This is where it all begins.
3: I'm speaking to baker Lubomir at the mixer.
4: Lubomir.
5: First we weigh the ingredients. Flour, water, salt, yeast. Some are dosed automatically, others manually. Then everything goes into the mixer.
3: It sounds simple, but after more than 40 years in the trade, even this moment still matters. From here, the dough starts its journey.
5: It goes into a divider. The machine cuts it into pieces of the correct weight. Then it goes to a pre-proofing chamber, then to the main proofing, and then shaping.
3: And sometimes the people here have been following this process for decades. How long have you been working here?
4: Od 88.
5: I've been a baker since 1988.
3: That's over 40 years.
4: Ano.
5: Yes, something like that.
3: And your favorite part?
4: Miesić chleba.
5: Making bread dough.
3: Even after all these years?
5: Yes. The funny thing is, that's what I was most afraid of during my exams.
3: But not everyone here has decades of experience. Some are just starting.
6: Marek Savola.
7: I'm Marek. I've been here for about a month.
3: And what are you doing right now?
7: Now I'm at the bread divider. I collect the buns of dough and check the weight every 15 minutes. It's almost like a game.
3: So, did you always want to be a baker?
7: Since I was a kid.
3: And when you see your bread in a shop, do you feel proud?
7: I do.
3: So, after the dough is mixed, divided, properly weighed, it needs to rise.
1: We place the dough into baskets. These are proofing baskets. Then it goes into a proofing chamber, where it rises for about 45 minutes. Then it goes into the oven. It's baked for almost an hour.
3: Overall, this big hole that Mr. Todd took me into looks superbly futuristic. At least to me. A proper factory.
1: This is a deck oven. The bread stays in one place while baking. Next to it is a tunnel oven. The bread moves on a conveyor belt through different temperatures.
3: But not everything here is automated. Some things still rely on hands, repetition, and decades of experience.
8: I'm Jana. We are making crackling pastries right now. The machine cuts them into shape. It works like a guillotine.
3: A guillotine for dough?
8: We are now making pagacze.
3: You could picture pagacze as a round oil cake. And for how long have you been a baker?
8: 45 years.
3: 45 years? That's longer than many of the machines around us have existed.
8: I started as a confectioner, then we moved into bakery production.
3: And do you still enjoy it?
8: Yes.
3: Short answer, no hesitation.
1: In the past, everything was loaded manually. Now, conveyor systems allow continuous production.
3: Continuous. Until something goes wrong.
1: These lines are basically computers now. If a sensor fails, the whole line can stop, and you might have a ton of dough inside.
3: A ton?
1: You have to react within minutes. Otherwise, the dough over-ferments, sticks everywhere, and the whole line can be out of service for weeks.
3: So, behind something as simple as bread, there's constant decision-making under pressure, because here, scale is everything.
1: We produce around 21 to 22 tons of products per day. More than half is bread. The rest is rolls and pastries.
3: 20 tons every single day. And it doesn't stop there. Deliveries continue throughout the day, adjusting to demand, filling empty shelves. And despite the scale, nothing here is left to chance.
1: We follow strict hygiene and safety standards. Everything must be documented, from ingredients to final packaging. Workers can't just grab a fresh roll and eat it, even if it's still warm.
3: Tempting, though. In smaller bakeries, you might see a few loaves come out of the oven. Here, it's different. This is an organism. Machines, people, timing, all working together around the clock. A journey that begins with flour, moves through machines and human hands, and continues through the night, so that something as simple as bread can be waiting for you in the morning.

0: Can you picture what actually happens to your clothes after you buy them? Can they survive washing, rain, and are they even safe for your skin? Today I'm trying to find out. Inside a textile laboratory where fabrics are tested down to the smallest detail.
1: Dobrý deň, my name is Dr. Katarína Šťastníková, I am head of textile laboratory.
2: Nachádzate sa v textile You're in a textile laboratory where we carry out tests according to both Slovak and international standards.
0: Well, at first glance, it feels like a mix between a workshop and a scientific lab. And some of the machines look, well, slightly intimidating.
2: This particular device is used to test snagging in knitted fabrics. A sample is placed on a cylinder and mechanical elements act on the material.
0: It looks like something out of a medieval torture chamber.
2: Those are spiked balls. We observe whether the fabric gets damaged. For example, whether it snags.
0: In other words, this simulates everyday wear and tear, like brushing against a rough surface or carrying a bag. A few steps further, another machine is already at work.
2: This device tests spilling. The sample is placed inside a rotating cork drum.
0: So, like a washing machine?
2: Not exactly. It's controlled friction against cork to see how the surface changes over time.
0: So, after a few cycles, the truth comes out. Whether your sweater stays smooth or turns into a ball of fluff. And then there's a test almost everyone can imagine.
2: This is a spray test. We simulate rain.
0: The fabric is fixed into a frame and water is poured through a funnel and a tiny shower-like head.
2: We evaluate whether the material repels water or absorbs it.
0: In simple terms, whether your jacket keeps you dry or soaks through in minutes. Some tests are less intuitive.
2: This device measures resistance to abrasion. The sample moves in what's called a lisis pattern.
0: Never heard of that.
2: It's essentially a repeating elliptical motion. Afterwards, we rate the damage on a scale from 1 to 5.
0: From as good as new to completely worn out. But why are all these tests so necessary?
2: It depends on the material. We test things like color fastness, whether clothes lose color after washing. Or peeling, durability, overall quality.
0: And it's not just about appearance.
2: Exactly. We also test for substances that may be harmful to health, like heavy metals or certain chemical compounds.
0: And sometimes, even the lab workers can be surprised by the test results. For example, when a material labeled as non-flammable ignites. And that's more than just a minor flaw.
2: Especially in materials used in the automotive industry.
0: We move into the analytical lab.
3: My name is Katarína Mitašová and I'm quality manager of testing laboratories.
0: Here, it's less about mechanics and more about chemistry.
4: And what is the sound that we are hearing? What is the buzzing?
3: This is the sound of the compressors for GC and HPLC detectors, especially the mass spectrometry detector.
0: In plain English, please.
1: What compounds are those? What do you mostly analyze?
3: Dyes, which are used in textiles, volatile compounds, and some other chemicals which are used for the storage and transfer, for example, pesticides in cotton, for example. They are banned, but that's why we need to test it.
0: So how do you actually get inside the fabric?
3: The clothing fabrics, we just cut it to small pieces and then prepare an extract with some solvents. We are preparing the extract according to which compounds are we going to analyze.
0: So you're literally pulling chemicals out of the textile?
3: Yes, exactly.
0: And what do you find?
3: For example, maybe after the extraction, the extract changed the color, which we didn't expect at all.
0: Can they even be, like, dangerous?
3: Usually our clients follow the strict rules, so it doesn't happen that often.
0: And that brings us to standards, the backbone of all this work.
4: My name is Denisa Zavodská and I'm operations manager in Vůč. You use the highest standards, mostly one which are bring from the European Union, like Ecotec. This is something what is usually done in each country. Just few companies can give this and also test it. And it's like showing that the material is really with the good quality. This has to be, if you want to bring to the market with the Ecotec sign on it, you have to test it in some legal institution.
0: If a product carries that label, it means it has been tested for harmful substances, dyes, pH levels and more. What's perhaps less known is that this kind of high-level testing is happening right here in Slovakia.
5: My name is Jan Lapere. I am Belgian. I am CEO of Vůč, which is a textile institute.
0: He came here to Vůč, to Žilina, to be head of this branch in Slovakia after 2 decades of working in material testing.
5: In Belgium, we are 200 people. Here we are much smaller, we are 13 people. We do a number of important things. First of all, we do certification of textile materials. That means that we try to prevent that textile materials that do not meet the requirements cannot enter the market. I think this is an important task. For instance, we prevent that firefighters' clothing enter the market and are not suited to do firefighters' work. I've been in Slovakia for 2 years, but there is not, I would not say that there is a big difference between Belgium and Slovakia. It's always about the people, and I don't see much differences in people in Belgium and in Slovakia. I've been working with very motivated teams in Belgium, and I'm doing now the same in Slovakia. So for me, there is not a lot of difference.
0: Even if the language can be a challenge.
5: Of course, the language is different, and I will not be able to speak any Slovak because this is much too difficult for me, although I speak French and English and Flemish, but Slovak is still not possible and will never be possible, I think. But of course, nowadays there are tools to translate, so this does not pose any major difficulty.
0: He now splits his time between Belgium and Slovakia.
5: I spent 2 weeks in Belgium and then 1 week in Slovakia. Of course, if you work in Slovakia, at least you want to know a little bit, not only the people, but also the country. So I went to Tatras, and this year I plan again my holidays in Slovakia.
0: We rarely think about it, but every t-shirt, jacket or piece of underwear has a story behind it. A journey through testing, from mechanical stress to chemical analysis. And in laboratories like this one here in Slovakia, people are making sure that what we wear is not only durable, but safe. As we're slowly coming to the end of today's show, let me share one more small tip with you. Something you might want to keep in mind if you're planning to visit Slovakia in early June. Every year, Slovakia takes part in an event called the Open Parks and Gardens Weekend. It's essentially a celebration of garden art, but also an invitation to discover something we often overlook: the green spaces around us and the stories they carry. The idea behind the event is simple: to open up parks and gardens, some well-known, others usually hidden, and to encourage people to spend more time outdoors. By visiting these places, learning about them, or simply discovering locations they never knew existed, visitors are invited to build a closer relationship with nature and perhaps even feel motivated to help protect it. What makes the event especially interesting is that it takes place all across the country. Each garden participates on its own initiative, often with the help of local organizers, so the program is always diverse and a little different in every region. The tradition in Slovakia dates back to 2007, originally inspired by a similar event in the United Kingdom. Over time, however, it has become part of a much wider European initiative. Since 2018, the event has been connected to a program supported by the Council of Europe and coordinated by the French Ministry of Culture under the name Rendez-vous des Jardins. Each year, it comes with a shared theme and visual identity across participating countries. This year, the Open Parks and Gardens Weekend will take place from the 5th to the 7th of June, and its theme is the Eyes of the Garden. The focus will be on visual perspectives, on how gardens are designed to be seen, on symmetry, viewpoints, and the artistic elements that shape our experience of these spaces. And sometimes, the most interesting part is simply gaining access to places that are normally closed. In Bratislava, for example, visitors will be able to enter the garden of the university library, a quiet, leafy space that is usually reserved for library members only. So if you happen to be in Slovakia at that time, this might be a chance to slow down for a moment, step into a garden you wouldn't normally see, and experience a different side of the country, one that grows quietly, just a little out of sight. For the full report from both bakery and textile testing lab, visit our web rsi.sk or subscribe to Slovakia Today on any of your podcast apps. I'm Patricia Lucia Balajeva and I thank you for listening today. For now, goodbye and do počutia.
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1: Thursday, the 7th of May, news with Patricia Lucia Balajová and Martina Greňová-Šimkovičová.
0: This is RSI News.
1: Prime Minister Fico honors defeat of Nazism. Slovak fighter jets will join NATO mission in the Baltics. And Slovakia celebrates Europe Day. Prime Minister Robert Fico left for Germany on Thursday for meetings in Munich and a visit to the Dachau concentration camp memorial. In Munich, he was scheduled to meet Bavarian Prime Minister Markus Söder to discuss bilateral relations and economic cooperation. Fico also addressed the Slovak-Bavarian business and expert conference focused on the automotive industry. The visit will conclude with a wreath-laying ceremony at the Dachau memorial site, honoring victims of Nazism. Dachau, established in 1933, became one of the symbols of Nazi terror before being liberated by the US Army in April 1945. The trip is part of broader commemorations marking key moments in the defeat of fascism. Fico is also expected to attend ceremonies in Moscow and Normandy, marking the anniversary of the D-Day landings. Slovakia plans to expand its role within NATO operations. Defense Minister Robert Kaliňák announced that Slovak F-16 fighter jets will join NATO's Baltic Air Policy mission by the end of 2027. The mission protects the airspace of Lithuania, Latvia and Estonia, which do not operate their own fighter fleets. Starting in 2028, Slovakia also plans to participate in NATO's rotating air defense mission using two batteries of the Israeli-made Barak MX defense system. Kaliňák also confirmed plans for deeper military cooperation with Poland, particularly in counter-drone defense technologies. According to the defense minister, Slovakia could play an important role in the production of systems designed to neutralize unmanned aerial threats. He described Poland as a key regional partner and an important security guarantor within NATO. Slovakia will celebrate Europe Day with events in Bratislava and Košice. Europe Day, observed annually on the 9th of May, commemorates the Schuman Declaration of 1950, considered the foundation of today's European Union. Celebrations in Bratislava will take place at the Old Market Hall, featuring presentations from EU member states, workshops, games and discussions on European cooperation. In Košice, events planned for Sunday include educational activities, sustainability workshops, debates on artificial intelligence and a screening of the winner of the 2026 Lux Audience Award. According to the European Commission representation in Slovakia, this year's celebrations highlight the European Union's role in maintaining stability, prosperity and security during a period of global uncertainty.
0: Topical issue.
1: Since the 8th of May is no longer a non-working day but remains a national holiday, there has been a certain chaos recently in Slovakia about what services will be available on said day. General confusion about how to proceed has hit schools, hospitals and other branches as well. Many have therefore set their opening hours individually and each one will proceed differently. Insurance companies and banks have set their operating hours individually too. Shops, shopping centers, offices under the Ministry of Interior and the Social Insurance Agency and Slovak Post will be open. Of the four largest banks, only Tatra Banka will be open. Conversely, the remaining banks and all health insurance companies will be closed. The opening hours of city and municipal offices are determined by local governments. Public transportation will operate as usual. Last year, the railway company had to add extra trains for the celebrations marking the anniversary of the victory over fascism. This year, trains will run as usual on the 8th of May. District offices, where you can, for example, apply for a business license, will be open on Friday as on a regular workday. The same applies to other offices under the Ministry of the Interior, such as land registry offices and traffic inspectorates. Local governments have decided for themselves how they will operate. Some municipal or city offices will be open, while others will not. If people need to see a doctor, they will have to check in advance to see if the doctor's office will be open. On Friday, clinics will have varying opening hours. We also checked with the health insurance companies. All three will remain closed. In contrast, the social insurance agency will operate as usual, as will the post office. Shopping centers and retail chains will also be open.
2: Coming to you after the latest news bulletin is your host, Patricia Polakovičová. This year marks the 800th anniversary of the passing of Saint Francis of Assisi, a figure whose message has shaped not only religious life, but also cultural and social values across centuries. In Slovakia, his legacy still remains to this day, reflected in the presence of various Franciscan communities and their ongoing work, even during challenging periods such as the communist era. Today, we will take a closer look at how the Franciscan tradition lives on in Slovakia today. We will also explore how this legacy is being celebrated through the Year of Saint Francis, bringing together communities across the country. Today's program will also turn to another issue closely connected to everyday life: rising prices and their impact on people in Slovakia. Inflation remains one of the key economic challenges, affecting different groups in different ways, from vulnerable households to young people entering the labor market. In the second part of the show, together with our guest Rainer Martin from the National Bank of Slovakia, we will take a closer look at how people cope with these pressures and what it reveals about the overall financial situation in the country. Stay tuned.
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0: Zo zahraničia nám hovorili, no čo vy ste, akí bratia, keď bývate každý sám.
1: People from abroad used to ask us, what kind of brothers are you if each of you lives on his own? We didn't live together. It wasn't a monastery. We had regular jobs. But in a way, we created our own little monastery across two apartments in a panel building, on the second and third floors. My brother and I each had a one-room flat, one above the other. So we had to go around through the stairwell to visit each other. In my place, we turned the kitchen into a small chapel. And upstairs, at my brother's, we had a dining area. We ate upstairs, we prayed downstairs, and every day, especially in the last 2 years before the fall of communism, we would hold mass at 5:15 in the morning, then have breakfast and go to work.
2: Brother Felix, whose civil name is Jan Tkáč, is a member of the Franciscan Order of Capuchins. He joined the order during the socialist period, when religiosity was seen as outdated and often brought social disadvantages. Yet, the ideas and message of Saint Francis have been deeply rooted in Slovakia for centuries, allowing them to survive even the most difficult times. Thanks to this tradition, Slovak Catholics can now join the marking of the 800th anniversary of the passing into heaven of Saint Francis of Assisi, the patron saint of Italy, the poor, the disabled, the blind, weavers, tailors, social workers, and environmental protection. Pope Leo XIV has proclaimed the year of Saint Francis starting the 12th of January 2026, with Slovakia joining the Jubilee celebration on the 12th of February.
3: Today in our Franciscan Church in Bratislava, we are launching the Franciscan Jubilee Missions, which we will gradually celebrate in all our churches across Slovakia. At the same time, together with our fellow brothers and the wider Franciscan family, we are beginning to mark this Jubilee year of Saint Francis.
2: These were the words used to open the year of Saint Francis in Slovakia by the provincial of the Franciscan Order, Juraj Andrej Mihály, at the Church of the Annunciation, which is part of the Franciscan Monastery in Bratislava. They plan to mark this year through a number of events.
3: In cooperation with the Capuchins and other members of the Franciscan family, we are preparing a major publication of the so-called Franciscan sources to be released for the first time in Slovakia. These early historical texts, including the first biographies of Saint Francis of Assisi, his own writings, and words of Saint Clare of Assisi. The collection spans around 2,600 pages and has been prepared over many years by a team of experts and linguists, mostly translated from Latin. We plan to present it to the public by the end of this year.
2: Saint Francis of Assisi summed up his life's mission in what is known as the rule of life: prayer, fraternity, and work. The first followers of his ideas arrived in our region, the Upper Hungary, already during his lifetime, before 1226. Among the orders he founded, directly or indirectly, those present in Slovakia today include the Order of Friars Minor, known as Franciscans, the Order of Friars Minor Conventual, known as Minorities, the Order of Friars Minor Capuchin, the Order of Capuchin Poor Clares, and the Congregation of the School Sisters of Saint Francis, among others. All of these communities are preparing a special program to mark this year. Brother Felix continues.
1: My guardian, that is, the superior of the community, approached me with the idea of preparing a program for at least this year. The plan is that every 2 months I will give a lecture followed by a discussion about the life of Saint Francis of Assisi at our monastery in Pezinok. In Žilina, where we also have a monastery, they have recently published a new factual book about Francis, which is now available. We would also like to offer this book to people and encourage them to read it.
2: In Trnava, often called the Slovak Little Rome, there is a strong Franciscan presence. At the beginning of the Jubilee year, Father Karol Schwarz, in cooperation with the West Slovak Museum, organized an event titled Three Knots, One Bond. Franciscans wear three knots on the cord tied around their habit, symbolizing the three fundamental vows of their order: obedience, poverty, and chastity. This year, the Franciscans in Trnava plan to enrich their spiritual activities with historical and cultural events as well.
4: Toto slávenie sme uchopili tak, že pri našich kláštoroch budeme...
1: We are marking the celebration through monthly Franciscan missions across our monasteries. Five-day events where people can come together with us and experience this time more deeply. The program is diverse, combining spiritual, cultural and historical elements inspired by St. Francis of Assisi as an artist and poet. It includes discussions, music rooted in the Franciscan tradition, and even a newly composed hymn for this jubilee year. Pope Leo XIV has also prepared a prayer focused on peace. At a time when the world is searching for an end to conflict, this celebration aims to remind people of the importance of peace.
2: Public interest was enormous. The concert hall was packed to capacity, and even the adjacent corridor was full, with many people unable to get in. Since the West Slovak Museum is located in the former convent of the Poor Clares, visitors had a unique opportunity not only to explore the exhibitions, but also to admire the renovated monastery spaces, including the deconsecrated church. The director of the museum, Lucia Duchoňová, continues.
5: V tomto priestore žili a fungovali viac ako 550 rokov.
6: The sisters lived and worked in this space for more than 550 years, yet they have remained almost unknown to the people of Trnava. For us, it is both a responsibility and an honor to organize an event that brings their way of life, their spirituality and their inner world closer to the public, together with the Franciscan brothers who once served as their spiritual guides. In the future, we would like to prepare a dramatized presentation from the life of the Poor Clare sisters, through which visitors could better experience and understand the spiritual life that was once lived here.
2: As early as 1221, the Franciscans arrived in Germany, and from there, around 1228, they came to the Kingdom of Hungary, together with German settlers. Even before the Mongol invasion of Hungary, the Franciscans were already active in Nitra, Bratislava and Trnava. The Poor Clare sisters are believed to have arrived in Trnava even earlier and are also credited with contributing to the granting of royal town privileges to the city.
5: Máme potvrdenie žobravej rehole v roku 1239.
6: Records confirm the presence of a mendicant order here as early as 1239 during the lifetime of St. Clare of Assisi. The Poor Clare sisters were already active in Trnava at that time, making them the first religious order in the Kingdom of Hungary. There are also strong links to Agnes of Bohemia, who corresponded with St. Clare, and to Constance of Hungary, the aunt of Bela IV of Hungary, who granted privileges to the town.
2: The sisters of St. Clare of Assisi were forced to leave Trnava following the Enlightenment reforms of Joseph II, Holy Roman Emperor. This happened specifically in September 1782, when they had to depart and seek a new home in monasteries outside the Habsburg monarchy. Today, this contemplative female order is active in Brno, while in Slovakia, a related order, the Capuchin Poor Clares, can be found in Kremnica. Father Karol continues.
4: Tu v Trnave sme čo do františkanských rodín.
1: Here in Trnava, the Franciscan family is represented by our community, as well as by the Franciscan congregation of the Sisters of the Holy Cross, to which belonged the blessed Zdenka Šelingová, our martyr, and truly a saint of global significance. The final procedures for her canonization are currently underway. Of course, there have been many Franciscans, Capuchins, and minorities here who have not been officially canonized. I would also like to mention one candidate, a novice minorite, that is, a conventual Franciscan, Stefan Iglody, who is currently in this process.
2: In Slovakia, the Franciscan brothers are present in several cities. Besides Bratislava and Trnava, they can also be found in Žilina, Levoča, and in the east, in the Šariš region's main city of Prešov, where several branches of the Franciscan family are active. In addition to working with young people, they simply help whenever they are needed. Brother Joachim explains.
7: Nosnou časťou na Orave napríklad je, že bratia chodia do nemocnice.
3: In the Orava region, for example, A key part of the brothers' work is visiting hospitals and providing pastoral care for the sick. They also hear a great number of confessions, so they are really quite busy there. Here in Bratislava, the service is a bit different. The brothers work closely with the deaf community, which is a very valuable mission, and they also engage in evangelization among young people, for example, by simply walking through the city in their habits. In this way, they bear witness to Christ and naturally draw attention.
2: As mentioned at the beginning, one of the defining features of the Franciscan orders in Slovakia was the violent suppression of monasteries and religious communities under the communist regime, which sought to eliminate them in several waves. A particularly brutal event was the so-called Barbarian Night in April 1950, when armed forces of the regime forcibly entered male monasteries and took the monks away to prisons and labor camps. Brother Felix, a Capuchin, continues.
1: When the brothers were taken from the monasteries, soldiers and police came at night to avoid public unrest and transported them elsewhere. Out of about 30 brothers, around 11 did not survive. After their release, they secretly continued teaching, but informants led to another wave of arrests, with many imprisoned as so-called Vatican spies. When they were freed in 1968, some could return to parish work, while others were denied permission and labeled as dangerous by the regime.
2: Brother Felix joined the order only in 1980s, yet he still experienced what it meant to live under restriction. His decision was also influenced by a chaplain who organized trips into nature for young people.
1: He never really talked to us about Capuchins. We knew he was one, but we didn't really understand what that meant. What he did was take us, as kids, on week-long trips into the mountains during the holidays, places like Vratna Valley and the High Tatras. I went with him to Široka Veža, to Chleb, and many other spots. What is remarkable is that he had the courage to celebrate Mass with us in a tent in the mornings, quietly, in a campsite, with other people around. It felt a bit secretive, but for us as children, it was an adventure.
2: During the socialist period, the Franciscan orders continued to operate and even in secrecy kept educating a new generation. To do this, it was essential to secure the necessary literature, as well as people who were willing to take part in this kind of, quote-unquote, smuggling of religious materials.
1: He was part of a group that smuggled religious literature from Poland into Slovakia. The Poles would bring backpacks full of books, scripture, liturgical texts, lives of saints, rosaries, while our people would carry food like sausages and salami in return. At the time, under martial law in Poland, there were serious shortages, so this exchange helped both sides. The books often came from places like Munich, Canada, or Rome, where they had been published by Jesuit communities.
2: Among Slovak Catholics, St. Francis of Assisi enjoys great popularity. Pilgrimages following in his footsteps to Assisi are always in high demand, and for this year, they are already almost fully booked. He is also widely respected by the environmentalists. Brother Peter, a Franciscan, explains.
3: St. Francis of Assisi is also well known among people who don't go to church. Environmental issues are global, and thanks to Pope Francis and his encyclical, Laudato Si, they have become more present in Christian thinking. Alongside loving God and one's neighbor, he adds a third dimension, care for creation. It's a message that is universal and speaks to everyone.

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1: And now, let's move to a broader economic picture and take a closer look at how the Slovak economy is developing in today's uncertain global environment. Inflation has been one of the key economic challenges in recent years, but its impact is not the same for everyone. While some households are able to adjust their spendings, others are much more vulnerable, especially those who already spend most of their income on basic necessities, such as food and housing. At the same time, young people are also facing growing pressure, as they often enter the labor market with lower wages while dealing with increasing costs, particularly when it comes to rent and living expenses. So how do people adapt when prices rise? And what does it tell us about the overall financial situation of households in Slovakia? To explore these questions, we spoke with the Director of Research, Analysis and Economy Education from the National Bank of Slovakia, Rainer Martin.
0: Radio Slovakia International.
1: Which groups of population in Slovakia are the most affected by inflation nowadays and why?
2: Essentially, the most severely affected group is the low-income households. They suffer from high inflation because they are unable to save normally during normal times, and they spend almost their entire income on basic necessities such as food and housing, and there you cannot change very much. Now, this group, we call it hand-to-mouth households, they are around one quarter of all households in Slovakia. The reason why they are so exposed to inflation is a structural one. So when the price of essential good rises, so in particular food, this group has already 70 to 80% of their income allocated to these goods, so there is very little chance that they can absorb the shock. They can't really reduce consumption of food, they can't do without a flat, obviously, so they have less scope to adapt. Whereas wealthier households, they can either reduce the savings rate or they save on more luxury items.
1: Maybe if we switch the topic a little bit to the young people, do you think that the wages for them are growing fast enough to keep up with the rising costs of food, energies, rent, and etc.?
2: What we can say is that younger people, they tend to face a more difficult position when it comes to high inflation, and there are several reasons for this. So the first reason is that young people, they're typically at the beginning of their career. So their wages tend to be lower than those of older people. At the same time, they are often confronted with some of the fastest rising types of expenditures. So in particular, many young people, they have to use rental housing. And rental housing costs are increasing a lot. And the third point, young people, they also tend to be more concentrated in sectors which tend to have lower wage growth than the average economy, and they have often higher job insecurity, so temporary positions, for example.
1: When prices do go up, what do usually people cut on first, and what does that tell us about their financial situation?
2: What people typically cut first is the spending on luxury goods, on durable goods, and on leisure activities like holidays. But here we have to differentiate a lot between the income groups. So higher income groups, they can do that because they use luxury goods, they purchase them, and they go on holiday. They typically also save, so they can reduce their savings rate. For the middle class, it's a bit different. So typically they cannot save so much, so they may have to more rely on cuts for non-essential services. Maybe you go to the hairdresser less frequently, this sort of stuff, or non-essential goods, keeping your TV for longer. Now, for the low-income households, as we discussed, of course, they don't really have this option. So for them, it's more difficult simply to adapt to the situation. And what we can also see from an economic perspective, it's interesting when you see that the middle class adjusts, that they are cutting back, for example, on restaurants or on cultural activities. This is, for us, it's a bit of an alarm signal, because then it means that the price pressure really goes throughout the economy or large part of the economy, and it may actually become a reinforcing cycle of slower growth.
1: And that brings us to the end of today's program, dear listeners. Today, you were here with me, your host Patricia Polakovičová, and sound technician Abdul Arut. Thank you for listening, and do not forget to tune in again next week, and we wish you a nice rest of your day. Goodbye and do počutia.

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1: Thursday, the 7th of May, news with Patricia Lucia Balajová and Martina Greňová-Šimkovičová.
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1: Prime Minister Fico honors defeat of Nazism.

0: also addressed the Slovak-Bavarian Business and Expert Conference focused on the automotive industry. The visit will conclude with a wreath-laying ceremony at the Dachau Memorial Site, honoring victims of Nazism. Dachau, established in 1933, became one of the symbols of Nazi terror before being liberated by the US Army in April 1945. The trip is part of broader commemorations marking key moments in the defeat of fascism. Fico is also expected to attend ceremonies in Moscow and Normandy, marking the anniversary of the D-Day landings. Slovakia plans to expand its role within NATO operations. Defense Minister Robert Kaliňák announced that Slovak F-16 fighter jets will join NATO's Baltic Air Policy mission by the end of 2027. The mission protects the airspace of Lithuania, Latvia and Estonia, which do not operate their own fighter fleets. Starting in 2028, Slovakia also plans to participate in NATO's rotating air defense mission using two batteries of the Israeli-made Barak MX defense system. Kaliňák also confirmed plans for deeper military cooperation with Poland, particularly in counter-drone defense technologies. According to the defense minister, Slovakia could play an important role in the production of systems designed to neutralize unmanned aerial threats. He described Poland as a key regional partner and an important security guarantor within NATO. Slovakia will celebrate Europe Day with events in Bratislava and Košice. Europe Day, observed annually on the 9th of May, commemorates the Schuman Declaration of 1950, considered the foundation of today's European Union. Celebrations in Bratislava will take place at the Old Market Hall, featuring presentations from EU member states, workshops, games and discussions on European cooperation. In Košice, events planned for Sunday include educational activities, sustainability workshops, debates on artificial intelligence and a screening of the winner of the 2026 Lux Audience Award. According to the European Commission representation in Slovakia, this year's celebrations highlight the European Union's role in maintaining stability, prosperity and security during a period of global uncertainty.
1: Topical issue.
0: Since the 8th of May is no longer a non-working day but remains a national holiday, there has been a certain chaos recently in Slovakia about what services will be available on said day. General confusion about how to proceed has hit schools, hospitals and other branches as well. Many have therefore set their opening hours individually and each one will proceed differently. Insurance companies and banks have set their operating hours individually too. Shops, shopping centers, offices under the Ministry of Interior and the Social Insurance Agency and Slovak Post will be open. Of the four largest banks, only Tatra Banka will be open. Conversely, the remaining banks and all health insurance companies will be closed. The opening hours of city and municipal offices are determined by local governments. Public transportation will operate as usual. Last year, the railway company had to add extra trains for the celebrations marking the anniversary of the victory over fascism. This year, trains will run as usual on the 8th of May. District offices, where you can, for example, apply for a business license, will be open on Friday as on a regular workday. The same applies to other offices under the Ministry of the Interior, such as land registry offices and traffic inspectorates. Local governments have decided for themselves how they will operate. Some municipal or city offices will be open, while others will not. If people need to see a doctor, they will have to check in advance to see if the doctor's office will be open. On Friday, clinics will have varying opening hours. We also checked with the health insurance companies. All three will remain closed. In contrast, the social insurance agency will operate as usual, as will the post office. Shopping centers and retail chains will also be open.
2: Coming to you after the latest news bulletin is your host, Patricia Polakovičová. This year marks the 800th anniversary

0: of the passing of Saint Francis of Assisi, a figure whose message has shaped not only religious life, but also cultural and social values across centuries. In Slovakia, his legacy still remains to this day, reflected in the presence of various Franciscan communities and their ongoing work, even during challenging periods such as the communist era. Today, we will take a closer look at how the Franciscan tradition lives on in Slovakia today. We will also explore how this legacy is being celebrated through the Year of Saint Francis, bringing together communities across the country. Today's program will also turn to another issue closely connected to everyday life: rising prices and their impact on people in Slovakia. Inflation remains one of the key economic challenges, affecting different groups in different ways, from vulnerable households to young people entering the labor market. In the second part of the show, together with our guest Rainer Martin from the National Bank of Slovakia, we will take a closer look at how people cope with these pressures and what it reveals about the overall financial situation in the country. Stay tuned.
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0: pokoju.
1: Zo zahraničia nám hovorili, no čo, vy ste akí bratia, keď bývate každý sám.
2: People from abroad used to ask us, what kind of brothers are you if each of you lives on his own? We didn't live together. It wasn't a monastery. We had regular jobs. But in a way, we created our own little monastery across two apartments in a panel building, on the second and third floors. My brother and I each had a one-room flat, one above the other. So we had to go around through the stairwell to visit each other. In my place, we turned the kitchen into a small chapel. And upstairs at my brother's, we had a dining area. We ate upstairs, we prayed downstairs, and every day, especially in the last 2 years before the fall of communism, we would hold mass at 5:15 in the morning, then have breakfast and go to work.
3: Brother Felix, whose civil name is Jan Tkáč, is a member of the Franciscan Order of Capuchins. He joined the order during the socialist period, when religiosity was seen as outdated and often brought social disadvantages. Yet, the ideas and message of Saint Francis have been deeply rooted in Slovakia for centuries, allowing them to survive even the most difficult times. Thanks to this tradition, Slovak Catholics can now join the marking of the 800th anniversary of the passing into heaven of Saint Francis of Assisi, the patron saint of Italy, the poor, the disabled, the blind, weavers, tailors, social workers, and environmental protection. Pope Leo XIV has proclaimed the year of Saint Francis starting the 12th of January 2026, with Slovakia joining the Jubilee celebration on the 12th of February.
4: Today in our Franciscan Church in Bratislava, we are launching the Franciscan Jubilee Missions, which we will gradually celebrate in all our churches across Slovakia. At the same time, together with our fellow brothers and the wider Franciscan family, we are beginning to mark this Jubilee year of Saint Francis.
3: These were the words used to open the year of Saint Francis in Slovakia by the provincial of the Franciscan Order, Juraj Andrej Mihály, at the Church of the Annunciation, which is part of the Franciscan Monastery in Bratislava. They plan to mark this year through a number of events.
4: In cooperation with the Capuchins and other members of the Franciscan family, we are preparing a major publication of the so-called Franciscan sources to be released for the first time in Slovakia. These early historical texts, including the first biographies of Saint Francis of Assisi, his own writings, and words of Saint Clare of Assisi. The collection spans around 2,600 pages and has been prepared over many years by a team of experts and linguists, mostly translated from Latin. We plan to present it to the public by the end of this year.
3: Saint Francis of Assisi summed up his life's mission in what is known as the rule of life: prayer, fraternity, and work. The first followers of his ideas arrived in our region, the Upper Hungary, already during his lifetime, before 1226. Among the orders he founded, directly or indirectly, those present in Slovakia today include the Order of Friars Minor, known as Franciscans, the Order of Friars Minor Conventual, known as Minorities, the Order of Friars Minor Capuchin, the Order of Capuchin Poor Clares, and the Congregation of the School Sisters of Saint Francis, among others. All of these communities are preparing a special program to mark this year. Brother Felix continues.
2: My guardian, that is, the superior of the community, approached me with the idea of preparing a program for at least this year. The plan is that every 2 months I will give a lecture followed by a discussion about the life of Saint Francis of Assisi at our monastery in Pezinok. In Žilina, where we also have a monastery, they have recently published a new factual book about Francis, which is now available. We would also like to offer this book to people and encourage them to read it.
3: In Trnava, often called the Slovak Little Rome, there is a strong Franciscan presence. At the beginning of the Jubilee year, Father Karol Schwarz, in cooperation with the West Slovak Museum, organized an event titled Three Knots, One Bond. Franciscans wear three knots on the cord tied around their habit, symbolizing the three fundamental vows of their order: obedience, poverty, and chastity. This year, the Franciscans in Trnava plan to enrich their spiritual activities with historical and cultural events as well.
0: Toto slávenie sme uchopili tak, že pri našich kláštoroch budeme...
2: We are marking the celebration through monthly Franciscan missions across our monasteries. Five-day events where people can come together with us and experience this time more deeply. The program is diverse, combining spiritual, cultural and historical elements inspired by St. Francis of Assisi as an artist and poet. It includes discussions, music rooted in the Franciscan tradition, and even a newly composed hymn for this Jubilee year. Pope Leo XIV has also prepared a prayer focused on peace. At a time when the world is searching for an end to conflict, this celebration aims to remind people of the importance of peace.
3: Public interest was enormous. The concert hall was packed to capacity, and even the adjacent corridor was full, with many people unable to get in. Since the West Slovak Museum is located in the former convent of the Poor Clares, visitors had a unique opportunity not only to explore the exhibitions, but also to admire the renovated monastery spaces, including the deconsecrated church. The director of the museum, Lucia Duchoňová, continues.
5: V tomto priestore žili a fungovali viac ako 550 rokov.
6: The sisters lived and worked in this space for more than 550 years, yet they have remained almost unknown to the people of Trnava. For us, it is both a responsibility and an honor to organize an event that brings their way of life, their spirituality and their inner world closer to the public, together with the Franciscan brothers who once served as their spiritual guides. In the future, we would like to prepare a dramatized presentation from the life of the Poor Clare sisters, through which visitors could better experience and understand the spiritual life that was once lived here.
3: As early as 1221, the Franciscans arrived in Germany, and from there, around 1228, they came to the Kingdom of Hungary, together with German settlers. Even before the Mongol invasion of Hungary, the Franciscans were already active in Nitra, Bratislava and Trnava. The Poor Clare sisters are believed to have arrived in Trnava even earlier and are also credited with contributing to the granting of royal town privileges to the city.
5: Máme potvrdenie Žobravé rehole v roku 1239.
6: Records confirm the presence of a mendicant order here as early as 1239 during the lifetime of St. Clare of Assisi. The Poor Clare sisters were already active in Trnava at that time, making them the first religious order in the Kingdom of Hungary. There are also strong links to Agnes of Bohemia, who corresponded with St. Clare, and to Constance of Hungary, the aunt of Béla IV of Hungary, who granted privileges to the town.
3: The sisters of St. Clare of Assisi were forced to leave Trnava following the Enlightenment reforms of Joseph II, Holy Roman Emperor. This happened specifically in September 1782, when they had to depart and seek a new home in monasteries outside the Habsburg monarchy. Today, this contemplative female order is active in Brno, while in Slovakia, a related order, the Capuchin Poor Clares, can be found in Kremnica. Father Karol continues.
0: Tu v Trnave sme čo do františkanských rodín.
2: Here in Trnava, the Franciscan family is represented by our community, as well as by the Franciscan congregation of the Sisters of the Holy Cross, to which belonged the blessed Zdenka Schellingova, our martyr, and truly a saint of global significance. The final procedures for her canonization are currently underway. Of course, there have been many Franciscans, Capuchins, and minorities here who have not been officially canonized. I would also like to mention one candidate, a novice minorite, that is, a conventual Franciscan, Stefan Iglodi, who is currently in this process.
3: In Slovakia, the Franciscan brothers are present in several cities. Besides Bratislava and Trnava, they can also be found in Žilina, Levoča, and in the east, in the Šariš region's main city of Prešov, where several branches of the Franciscan family are active. In addition to working with young people, they simply help whenever they are needed. Brother Joachim explains.
7: Nosnou časťou na Orave napríklad je, že bratia chodia do nemocnice.
4: In the Orava region, for example, A key part of the brothers' work is visiting hospitals and providing pastoral care for the sick. They also hear a great number of confessions, so they are really quite busy there. Here in Bratislava, the service is a bit different. The brothers work closely with the deaf community, which is a very valuable mission, and they also engage in evangelization among young people, for example, by simply walking through the city in their habits. In this way, they bear witness to Christ and naturally draw attention.
3: As mentioned at the beginning, one of the defining features of the Franciscan orders in Slovakia was the violent suppression of monasteries and religious communities under the communist regime, which sought to eliminate them in several waves. A particularly brutal event was the so-called Barbarian Night in April 1950, when armed forces of the regime forcibly entered male monasteries and took the monks away to prisons and labor camps. Brother Felix, a Capuchin, continues.
2: When the brothers were taken from the monasteries, soldiers and police came at night to avoid public unrest and transported them elsewhere. Out of about 30 brothers, around 11 did not survive. After their release, they secretly continued teaching, but informants led to another wave of arrests, with many imprisoned as so-called Vatican spies. When they were freed in 1968, some could return to parish work, while others were denied permission and labeled as dangerous by the regime.
3: Brother Felix joined the order only in 1980s, yet he still experienced what it meant to live under restriction. His decision was also influenced by a chaplain who organized trips into nature for young people.
2: He never really talked to us about Capuchins. We knew he was one, but we didn't really understand what that meant. What he did was take us, as kids, on week-long trips into the mountains during the holidays, places like Vratna Valley and the High Tatras. I went with him to Široka Veža, Duhleb, and many other spots. What is remarkable is that he had the courage to celebrate Mass with us in a tent in the mornings, quietly, in a campsite, with other people around. It felt a bit secretive, but for us as children, it was an adventure.
3: During the socialist period, the Franciscan orders continued to operate and even in secrecy kept educating a new generation. To do this, it was essential to secure the necessary literature, as well as people who were willing to take part in this kind of, quote-unquote, smuggling of religious materials.
2: He was part of a group that smuggled religious literature from Poland into Slovakia. The Poles would bring backpacks full of books, scripture, liturgical texts, lives of saints, rosaries, while our people would carry food like sausages and salami in return. At the time, under martial law in Poland, there were serious shortages, so this exchange helped both sides. The books often came from places like Munich, Canada, or Rome, where they had been published by Jesuit communities.
3: Among Slovak Catholics, St. Francis of Assisi enjoys great popularity. Pilgrimages following in his footsteps to Assisi are always in high demand, and for this year, they are already almost fully booked. He is also widely respected by the environmentalists. Brother Peter, a Franciscan, explains.
4: St. Francis of Assisi is also well known among people who don't go to church. Environmental issues are global, and thanks to Pope Francis and his encyclical, Laudato Si, they have become more present in Christian thinking. Alongside loving God and one's neighbor, he adds a third dimension, care for creation. It's a message that is universal and speaks to everyone.

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1: And now, let's move to a broader economic picture and take a closer look at how the Slovak economy is developing in today's uncertain global environment. Inflation has been one of the key economic challenges in recent years, but its impact is not the same for everyone. While some households are able to adjust their spendings, others are much more vulnerable, especially those who already spend most of their income on basic necessities, such as food and housing. At the same time, young people are also facing growing pressure, as they often enter the labor market with lower wages while dealing with increasing costs, particularly when it comes to rent and living expenses. So how do people adapt when prices rise? And what does it tell us about the overall financial situation of households in Slovakia? To explore these questions, we spoke with the Director of Research, Analysis and Economic Education from the National Bank of Slovakia, Rainer Martin.
0: Radio Slovakia International.
1: Which groups of population in Slovakia are the most affected by inflation nowadays and why?
2: Essentially, the most severely affected group is the low-income households. They suffer from high inflation because they are unable to save normally during normal times, and they spend almost their entire income on basic necessities such as food and housing, and there you cannot change very much. Now, this group, we call it hand-to-mouth households, they are around one quarter of all households in Slovakia. The reason why they are so exposed to inflation is a structural one. So when the price of essential good rises, so in particular food, this group has already 70-80% of their income allocated to these goods, so there is very little chance that they can absorb the shock. They can't really reduce consumption of food, they can't do without a flat, obviously, so they have less scope to adapt. Whereas wealthier households, they can either reduce the savings rate or they save on more luxury items.
1: Maybe if we switch the topic a little bit to the young people, do you think that the wages for them are growing fast enough to keep up with the rising costs of food, energies, rent, and etc.?
2: What we can say is that younger people, they tend to face a more difficult position when it comes to high inflation, and there are several reasons for this. So the first reason is that young people, they're typically at the beginning of their career. So their wages tend to be lower than those of older people. At the same time, they are often confronted with some of the fastest rising types of expenditures. So in particular, many young people, they have to use rental housing. And rental housing costs are increasing a lot. And the third point, young people, they also tend to be more concentrated in sectors which tend to have lower wage growth than the average economy, and they have often higher job insecurity, so temporary positions, for example.
1: When prices do go up, what do usually people cut on first? And what does that tell us about their financial situation?
2: What people typically cut first is the spending on luxury goods, on durable goods, and on leisure activities like holidays. But here we have to differentiate a lot between the income groups. So higher income groups, they can do that because they use luxury goods, they purchase them, and they go on holiday. They typically also save, so they can reduce their savings rate. For the middle class, it's a bit different. So typically they cannot save so much, so they may have to more rely on cuts for non-essential services. Maybe you go to the hairdresser less frequently, this sort of stuff, or non-essential goods, keeping your TV for longer. Now, for the low-income households, as we discussed, of course, they don't really have this option. So for them, it's more difficult simply to adapt to the situation. And what we can also see from an economic perspective, it's interesting when you see that the middle class adjusts, that they are cutting back, for example, on restaurants or on cultural activities. This is, for us, it's a bit of an alarm signal, because then it means that the price pressure really goes throughout the economy or large part of the economy, and it may actually become a reinforcing cycle of slower growth.
1: And that brings us to the end of today's program, dear listeners. Today, you were here with me, your host Patricia Polakovičová, and sound technician Abdul Arut. Thank you for listening, And do not forget to tune in again next week, and we wish you a nice rest of your day. Goodbye and do počutia.

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1: Thursday, the 7th of May, news with Patricia Lucia Balajová and Martina Greňová-Šimkovičová.
0: This is RSI News.
1: Prime Minister Fico honors defeat of Nazism. Slovak fighter jets will join NATO mission in the Baltics. And Slovakia celebrates Europe Day. Prime Minister Robert Fico left for Germany on Thursday for meetings in Munich and a visit to the Dachau concentration camp memorial. In Munich, he was scheduled to meet Bavarian Prime Minister Markus Söder to discuss bilateral relations and economic cooperation. Fico also addressed the Slovak-Bavarian business and expert conference focused on the automotive industry. The visit will conclude with a wreath-laying ceremony at the Dachau Memorial Site, honoring victims of Nazism. Dachau, established in 1933, became one of the symbols of Nazi terror before being liberated by the US Army in April 1945. The trip is part of broader commemorations marking key moments in the defeat of fascism. Fico is also expected to attend ceremonies in Moscow and Normandy, marking the anniversary of the D-Day landings. Slovakia plans to expand its role within NATO operations. Defense Minister Robert Kaliňák announced that Slovak F-16 fighter jets will join NATO's Baltic Air Policy mission by the end of 2027. The mission protects the airspace of Lithuania, Latvia and Estonia, which do not operate their own fighter fleets. Starting in 2028, Slovakia also plans to participate in NATO's rotating air defense mission using two batteries of the Israeli-made Barak MX defense system. Kaliňák also confirmed plans for deeper military cooperation with Poland, particularly in counter-drone defense technologies. According to the defense minister, Slovakia could play an important role in the production of systems designed to neutralize unmanned aerial threats. He described Poland as a key regional partner and an important security guarantor within NATO. Slovakia will celebrate Europe Day with events in Bratislava and Košice. Europe Day, observed annually on the 9th of May, commemorates the Schuman Declaration of 1950, considered the foundation of today's European Union. Celebrations in Bratislava will take place at the Old Market Hall, featuring presentations from EU member states, workshops, games and discussions on European cooperation. In Košice, events planned for Sunday include educational activities, sustainability workshops, debates on artificial intelligence and a screening of the winner of the 2026 Lux Audience Award. According to the European Commission representation in Slovakia, this year's celebrations highlight the European Union's role in maintaining stability.